Honey, I see you. Just outside looking at the sky, thinking about you. Input versus output.

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1: Hi, this is Steve Green, and welcome to this week's show. 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
1: Welcome to the Grooveyard, where we play the music of the 20th century. Some you will have heard, some you will not have heard, and some you wish you have never heard. 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
2: Hello all. Music in this visit to the Grooveyard comes from Cream, The Birds, Bob Dylan. We have some US garage rock, two tracks from Love, and an old interview with Arthur Lee from Love. But first, let's paint it black.

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Oh, maybe now I need you by my side. Bring some color into my life once again.

Eric Burden and the Animals. These were the new Animals, consisting of Barry Jenkins, Vic Briggs, Danny McCulloch and John Wider. They were formed in LA after Burden moved there in 1966. A year later, they released an album called Winds of Change, with their cover of the Rolling Stones' Paint It Black as the opening track. Next up are Eric Clapton, Jack Bruce and Ginger Baker, collectively known as Cream, with a track from their 1969 album Goodbye, written by Clapton and George Harrison. Bad.

Eric Clapton on vocals there with Badge from Cream. Got a double dose of Dylan coming up. The first track is from his 1968 album John Wesley Harding, with a G, named after the Texas outlaw John Wesley Harding, without the G. The song is The Ballad of Frankie Lee and Judas Priest.

I never will forget. He would roar all day, and he'd roar all

a couple of bobs there. Dylan doing the Ballad of Frankie Lee and Judas Priest, followed by a track from 1970's self-portrait album, Days of 49. It's a song that goes way back to the time of the California Gold Rush and was first recorded in 1928 by Jules Allen, the singing cowboy. To that garage rock now and a real classic of the genre from 1966, Question Mark and the Mysterians with 96 Tears.

from 1966. That was Psychotic Reaction from Count Five. I put the next two tracks on the playlist because they're two of my favourites. First up from 1974, Jerry Corbetta and Sugarloaf with Don't Call Us, We'll Call You.

two of my favourites. First up, Jericho Better and Sugarloaf with Don't Call Us, We'll Call You, followed by, from 1978, Sniffing the Tears in the Driver's Seat. The Birds are up next with what critics claim is the first real psychedelic rock song, from 1966, 8 Miles High.

from 1967, a caution to all who dream of success in the music biz, The Byrds, and So You Want to Be a Rock and Roll Star. Larry Wallace was in Blodwyn Pig, The Pink Fairies, and also Motorhead, along with Lemmy and Lucas Fox. He later joined Stiff Records as a producer and released his own single in 1977, Police Car.

0: began.
1: Well, my heart began to thump and my mind began to fly, and I knew I wasn't dealing with no ordinary guy. So while he was talking, I was thinking up my plans, and my fingers did the walking on the telephone man, singing, hey, lolly, lolly, hey, lolly, lolly.

0: My number was, I got a ding-a-ling, singing, hey, lolly, lolly, hey, lolly, lolly, hey, lolly, lolly, just doing my thing. I've never done anything like this before.
1: First up, police car from Larry Wallace, and then Mary Wilson with Telephone Man from 1977 as well. A song she wrote about an affair she had with a Dallas telephone technician who installed a phone in her apartment. The song went to number 6 in the UK, number 9 in Ireland and New Zealand, number 18 in the USA where it went gold, but only 42 in Australia and 76 in Canada. Are you ready for love? We've two tracks from Love, and sandwiched in between is an old interview with Arthur Lee, the leader of Love. I found it on a Love compilation, Comes in Colours. First up, The Castle from 1966.

we started as like a hippie movement, as far as I'm concerned. Because, you know, like, we all lived together, and we had a good time. We really had a good time, and played at a club called Vito Lito's. And Jack Holzman and Larry Harris came down and propositioned us, you know, like, we had the whole Hollywood scene sold up in 65, 66. Well, we had to get signed by someone. I mean, we were on the streets was flooded with love fans, you know. And it just went on and on. But after, like, done the record, My Little Red Book, and getting over with that, I took a chance on doing my style. I really favored the Birds at that time, starting up. And they were just sort of like on my wave, you know. Johnny and I were playing at a club in California called Montebello, the Montebello Bowl. And like, we had just had them jam-packed, and we were doing Louie Louie and Shotgun and a lot of rhythm and blues songs, and we were doing Our Day's Night and some Beatles songs and stuff. And I went to Hollywood and saw this group, The Birds, you know. They used this 12-string Rickenbacker. And they had the Hollywood set up, you know. And I was saying to myself, well, hey, I could do that, I know that. Because it was my vein at that time, you know. They were in my vein of music. I mean, we had Hollywood sold up, you know. I mean, we were the number one band in Hollywood. As a matter of fact, when the, like, if we played, like, we used to play at a place called the Aquarius Theater, which used to be the old Moulin Rouge, across the street from that on Sunset Boulevard in Los Angeles, there's a place called the Palladium. People like Buffalo Springfield would play across the street, and we'd play the same night, you know? And we would have people sold out around the block. You know, and they hardly had 10 people in the Palladium bragging at all, saying, you know, like, we were the group when we first started out, you know, and it carried for a long time.

0: Lots of love there. First the castle, then the interview with Arthur Lee, and lastly A House Is Not a Motel from 1967. Well, it's time to leave the Grooveyard once again. Thanks for coming, and remember there's an open invite to return when we next rummage through the recorded relics of the 20th century and to see us out.
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2: 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It's episode 739. If you haven't caught up with episode 738 yet, well, it was my attempt at a joke. 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You can find that episode and all the other back episodes on any podcasting platform. 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Also, Good Pods is a good option. This week, I attempt to redeem myself. In fact, I've titled this episode Group Sounds The Redemption, heavy focus on authentic Japanese group sounds. So what is group sounds music? Well, let's go to Wikipedia. Group sounds, or Gurupu Sanzu, often abbreviated as simply GS, is a genre of Japanese rock music which became popular in the mid-60s and initiated the fusion of Japanese kayo-yoku music and Western rock music. Group sounds arose following the Beatles' performance at the Budokan in 1966. Strongly influenced by British beat music in the 60s, the movement peaked in late 1967 when Jackie Yoshikawa and his Blue Comets won the Japan Record Award. So group sounds, really, it's the Japanese take on beat music influenced by British invasion bands, notably the Beatles. So I've got quite a few selections of group sounds music. We're starting off with a short-lived GS band formed in June 1967, only together till October 1968 and releasing two singles. One of the lesser-known group sounds bands, this is the Edwards with Cry, Cry, Cry.

0: So, yeah, it just everything made me, there's always holding back tears.
1: Yeah. How was school life for you?
0: Oh, I was a smart kid, and you know, usually one of the I'm a big unit. I'm 6'3" now, so I was always one of the bigger kids on the playground. So I had an easy go of it, pretty much. And I was generally a happy childhood. And when I found, drugs about 17 years, mm-hmm. I'm sorry, 14. It's just off to the races. Just loved it. It took care of the feeling problem.
1: Right. Yeah. Gotcha. So was that about the same time that you started drinking as well, around that stage?
0: Yeah. There's always little tastes of alcohol. You know, parents always drinking beer on the front porch and stuff. And but it always just was nasty. It's like, why do they like this? Mm. It wasn't until I was starting to force myself to drink a whole beer at about 14 that it finally hit the bottom and radiated off of the bottom of my stomach and into my head. And I was like, oh, I get it now. Now I understand all the advertising. I understand. And it's like, I'm going to do this as often as possible. Every opportunity, I am going to drink. Mm-hmm.
1: Mm, right. And so how did that progress for you? Like, how did you drink? Did you drink by yourself, or what was it like for you at that time period?
0: It was all social, and it always took logistics to get a hold of large quantities, somebody's older brother or something, and planning and money saving and all of that. So it was always a binge, and it was always a party. We had drinking games, bouncing quarters off of a table into a small cup and making somebody else drink it. And of course, it comes back to you when they're mad at you. So I got really good at putting quarters into cups. Looking back on it now, I quickly gravitated to the other people who wanted to drink like I did. Mm-hmm. And they were all alcoholics and teenage drug addicts just like me. Mm-hmm. Yeah.
1: Yeah. With that, a lot of sort of people around you, did you ever feel that it was a problem for yourself, or did you ever try to stop at that stage?
0: Well, it was only a problem when, you started flunking out of school. Other than that, it was just a party, just the selfish teenage obsession with, having more fun.
1: Yeah.
0: And having a better, I was so wasted story,
1: Yeah, gotcha. Mm-hmm. And how did that sort of progress after high school into, I guess, a bit more adult life?
0: On the ladder of success, I took the first step and missed the whole first rung. I landed in Alcoholics Anonymous at 19. I was a sophomore in college, and I was a smart kid, creative kid, and I got into an architecture school, one of the best in the country, and it happened to be right in my hometown. I dedicated and studied hard and worked hard and made Dean's List and, really surprised myself at succeeding at it. But it took up all my time and was interfering with my drinking and drugging. Mm-hmm. I thought I was going to have a college experience of, being wasted a lot and girlfriends and all that. And that wasn't happening. Mm-hmm. And so I dropped out so I could party more. Mm-hmm. And just sort of withdrew from that program, figured I'd do something else. And it was in that sort of crisis of my mother, like, what's happening? And my brother dropped out of high school, and so it was family counseling, and then family counseling turned into rehab. Oh. And they spin dry you and work on your denial and fart you out 30 days later and say, well, if you want to stay sober, go to Alcoholics Anonymous. It's the only thing that works for people like you. Mm. Oh, my God. Here I am. I'm 19, and I'm an alcoholic. And I got an early diagnosis, and thank God, because they told me what the outcomes were like, and I listened to older men and women who were who'd spent another 20 years drinking and drugging, chasing the dragon, like I was doing right then. Mm. And the outcomes were not good. I hadn't lost anything in life. Yeah, I mean, you're 19, you don't have anything to lose. But what I'd already started putting on the bonfire of my disease is, the good life I thought I was going to have. I just put on architecture career.

0: And that was starting to burn. And I got sober, and, you know, I pulled architecture back out of the fire and went back to school. Mm-hmm. And, yeah, and had a career, you know, still doing it. So, yeah, it's awesome.
1: Cool. And so, I mean, in that get story, like, we got 19 and then going through some rehab in AA.
0: Yeah.
1: And then we look back now and you said there's 14 years sobriety. So, I mean, what was the second iteration of the symptoms or the disease coming back?
0: Right. Well, so from 19 to 35 or 36, I was sober. And, it was year two. 9/11 had just happened, 2001. And I'd been... 4 years I hadn't been to an AA meeting. I was trying to start a business in those days, and took up all my time. And, life is going so great. I'm married. I've got a career. I've got a business. I don't need AA. And, that's just the nature of this disease, trying to tell you you don't have it. Mm-hmm. And I don't need these people. I'm fine by myself. And, yeah, I was deluding myself, actually, because, you know, alcohol is a subtle foe. Mm. It will come back to you if you do not, you know, stay on top of it. And staying on top of it for me is, you know, reminding myself that I've got this thing and I need to do certain things to maintain my, you know, spiritual health. Otherwise, I will go back to drinking. And once I got started again, yeah, all the selfishness of a 19-year-old came back in spades. You know, once I had a bag of weed in my pocket, it was on every day, and every day for 9 years until I washed up on the shores of New Zealand, out of time, out of money, and life was going to start getting worse really fast if I didn't sober up. And again, you know, the worst of alcoholism's consequences didn't get to me because it told me, what I had in store, and I knew it, and I believed it. Mm-hmm. And so, I didn't want those consequences. So behind that stress, you know, back into the rooms in Wellington in 2010, and now it's been another 14 years.
1: Cool, nice.
0: Yeah.
1: And when you came back, obviously New Zealand versus Ohio or so forth in AA meetings.
0: Yeah.
1: When you got back, what was people in the rooms like? How was getting back to the meetings for you?
0: It's so strange. It's an American originated program, but people order the banners and the graphics, and, you know, the Serenity Prayer and stuff like that. They're all from New York. So coming into a meeting in Wellington, it was like, you know, it was the same furniture and artwork on the home in a new room. Mm-hmm. And so it was really a lot like coming home and back to the same philosophy, basically.
1: Yeah. Cool. It must have been kind of welcoming from the sounds of it.
0: Well, it was. I only lasted like 2 weeks in New Zealand before I, you know, crashed out and had to come back to I mean, I was a stranger in a strange land. Mm-hmm. And, no one to talk to. And, I had to, you know, throw my weed in the trash in the L.A. airport before I boarded the plane to New Zealand. And so I'm cold turkey off of that. And, and I look like a cop because I'm over here looking for work. You know, I've got business attire, and, you know, the stoners and the backpackers didn't want to introduce me to their dealers. So, I'm just doing it the hard way all around, and I can't afford to drink. I am out of money. Mm-hmm. And you know, an alcoholic without his favorite drugs is somebody who's on a short ride to the mental hospital. I was going crazy and felt like I was going to have a nervous breakdown soon. So, I lasted 2 weeks.
1: Okay, gotcha. From what you've been saying, is that the philosophy of recovery is quite heavily ingrained in you. What does your recovery actually look like? What is the process for yourself?
0: The process, for me and for most every other alcoholic is, you know, realize that I'm up against an addiction that's more powerful than I am. It's a beast that requires feeding on a regular basis. There's a lot of metaphors you could use, but, I'm in a master-slave relationship, and I'm not on top of it. And when you really realize what you're up against, you know, that your own brain is obsessed with the idea that alcohol and drugs are the, you know, solution to my my problem, and the problem is me. That obsession means that you can never get away from it for long. And the physical allergy for me is, I just need more and more and more. And

0: and eat it every day. Mm-hmm. And that will lead to certain physical consequences. Mm-hmm. And so it really means I'm screwed. Mm-hmm. And I need a higher power if I'm going to beat this thing. Mm-hmm. And, you know, ironic thing about alcoholism is it'll beat a man or woman's ego down into a state of reasonableness to where you're open to a higher power. You know, you're physically, mentally, psychically so beat up by it that you're like, yeah, okay, yeah, there better be a God or I am done. Mm-hmm. And so with that need reaching out, I find a higher power. And then once the light's on, everything changes. Mm-hmm. And I can stay sober. It's not a chore. It's, you know, it's the problem has been removed. And and then it's, you know, it's real life again. I've got repairs to make. And AA talks a lot about how you make, you know, repairs and get on the hard business of changing the things that, you know, really, you know, separated me from other people, separated me from higher power, mm-hmm. you know, turned me into a real a-hole that is hard to get along with. Mm-hmm. You know, so, you know, and once things, you know, it's surprising, you know, that, you know, once you clean up that crusty exterior of, you know, bad behavior and lying and just trying to get over and take care of my head like an alcoholic, you know, does, there's actually a good person there underneath, you know, like a, you know, an old avocado, you know, it's got a crusty exterior, but you scrape that away and you got some good fruit.
1: Mm-hmm. What do you do sort of daily to, I mean, things can pop up and challenge us in life. How do you get through difficulties or continue to ensure your recovery nowadays?
0: A describes it as a simple kit of spiritual tools. You know, you, usually when when I'm disturbed, when I'm frustrated by life, it's usually because of I'm maladapted. I'm usually wrong. And that leads me to the painful realization of these frustrations and so forth. So, if, you know, I'm taught to take inventory, you know, see where have I been selfish mm-hmm. and, you know, totally concerned with myself and what I want. And, you know, that usually leads to, oh, I guess I'm wrong again. And I have to, you know, say some apologies, make amends, and, the most important part, resolve to change and make changes. And that wouldn't be possible unless I had first found that higher power. And, you know, once you've got a higher power with the lights on, you know, making changes is, you know, I'm wrong. I got to change. Okay. It's just a story I tell now. It's not something emotionally painful. Oh, I'm wrong, and I'll be wrong forever. No, I was wrong then. I changed. I'm right. Let's go forward. And everybody around you is like, my God, this guy changes and adapts, and he's a good person. And, it's easy to get along with someone like that. It's easy to stay married to someone like that. And by the way, I just clicked over 30 years marriage with my wife, you know, who I've known for 40. I met her my first year sober. Mm. There's a whole another series of warnings and cautions about that process, but I'll leave that for another day.
1: Well, congratulations on that.
0: Yeah.
1: And obviously with that, I mean, describing your life today, there's a long marriage there. How do you feel within yourself today? Like, how would you describe your life today with your sobriety?
0: The dude abides, you know? I'm generally at peace with myself, you know, and peace with my wife and kids, you know, I get on their nerves because I'm one of these, seekers, and that leads me into truth seeking. And then I catch labels like you're a conspiracy theorist. So, you know, sometimes I operate in a different fact world from my spouse and my kids and or anybody. But, you know, so I sort of compartmentalize. I feel I'm on the right path. And, you know, I'm just trying to, do God's will as I, see fit, and I see clearly now. So, maybe some other people don't see it the way I do, but that's all right. We live and let live, and just keep on rolling.

0: Right. And, I mean, you mentioned you're still doing the architecture, you have the family and stuff. What are your goals? What do you sort of want to continue to achieve or do?
1: Well, I recently completed a graduate school degree in building information modeling. Just because architects have to upskill, you know, you can't just stay in the 2D world. And, and that just opens up whole new areas of possibility, and really excited about that. And I'm not done. You know, I am, probably the healthiest 60-year-old you're likely to meet. So I figure I got at least another 10 years on the clock. So, let's see what happens. Yeah.
0: Cool. That's really cool to hear. You've mentioned to it or alluded to it along the way with high power and spiritual side of things, and AA is described as a spiritual program. Mm-hmm. What does life on a spiritual basis look like for you?
1: It's really pretty basic. You know, I'm not, one of these, meditators who's up at 6 a.m. I still love my sleep. after my shower and breakfast, I'm sitting there in my chair with, just having the discipline to get up early enough to have an extra 10, 15 minutes in the morning to have a bit of quiet time and meditation. And I've got little, meditative books I read, for a thought for the day. And I take a minute and I think. And think about other people who I might be of service to. And, what's my intention for the day? That kind of thing. And, I have learned a little bit of meditation over the years. And that's just about, sort of trying to tune into the spiritual channel and listen. And you'll be surprised at what you hear.
0: Cool. Thank you. And for any listeners who may think that they've got a drinking problem, what advice or suggestions might you have for people sort of sitting in that boat?
1: Well, I got sober young, both, as a young 19-year-old and a young 45-year-old who hadn't lost everything yet. Mm-hmm. And there's a lot of drinkers like that out there. And, if you find that, once you get started, you can't control it when you stop. You're getting really unpredictable outcomes. You don't even like the people you're partying with, but you party with them because they party at the same pace you do. You might have a problem. You might have what I got, and it's worth investigating. I'm telling you what, when you look at, risk, being a project manager, they taught me all these risk management matrices. You've probably seen them. Sometimes there's high likelihood but low impact. Sometimes there's low likelihood but high impact. And you need to prepare for those. alcoholism is one of those, low likelihood but high impact things. And if you got it, get ahead of it a couple decades ahead of time. That's my advice. Mm-hmm. Look up AA, come to a meeting, listen to more of these podcasts on the radio. Mm-hmm. See if you hear any more stories. And we've got a solution. There didn't used to be a solution for alcoholism. Alcoholics literally wound up in prisons, mental institutions, or dead by any number of means. But, your liver will fail, your pancreas will fail. Or if those don't fail first, it gets through your brain and you get wet brain. And that's a bad, bad scenario. Yeah.
0: Cool. So thank you very much, Jake. Thanks for coming on the show and sharing your story with us.
1: Appreciate it. Thank you, Blair.
0: 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That brings us to the end of the show. Thank you for listening, and remember, if you want to drink, that's your business, but if you want to stop, we can help. You don't have to do it alone. We will now close the show with the Serenity Prayer, as we do in every AA meeting.
1: God,
0: grant me the serenity to accept the things I cannot change, the courage to change the things I can, and the wisdom to know the difference. You've been listening to

Thank you. It's a beautiful song, isn't it? This song, however, is not beautiful. It's a song about ugly, ugly jealousy, which we all feel, unless you did. This is the Green Light song.

0: 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Today, I am joined by my co-host Sean and we are going to be talking about fantasy. That's right. The fantasy genre is one of the more popular genres in media, from famous books like The Witcher and Lord of the Rings to famous movies and TV shows like The Witcher and Lord of the Rings, and even video games like Witcher and Lord of the Rings. And we're going to be talking about these fantasy settings, but more importantly, how the medieval period has inspired them, whether or not these media are truthful to the weapons and equipment and even the societal structures that they draw inspiration from. And we're going to talk about fantasy and medieval martial arts and medieval equipment and how that all kind of blends together, where that inspiration comes from. All that and more after show notes. So, Sean, I don't know if you know this, but you and me are both members of the Invocable Medieval Club.
1: Really?
0: Yeah, crazy, eh? Well, you're actually one of our senior members.
1: Am I?
0: Oh, I think you are. And, you're probably wondering, what is the Invocable Medieval
1: Club? Yeah, I'm so confused. What is it?
0: The Invocable Medieval Club is a fencing club where we practice historical European martial arts. So, longsword, rapier, arming sword, sword and buckler, saber, all of the tools that a knight or Renaissance man would need to fight and defend themselves. We basically teach that. We do trainings every Tuesday and Thursday at 7 p.m. Aurora College. You can find more info on our Facebook or Instagram. Now, Sean, what do you know about fantasy? High fantasy? Is the genre just fantasy, or is there a specific name?
1: I feel like most people just call it fantasy, but people that care about unnecessary details, they add categories, you know. High fantasy, you got like magic and whimsy and joy and happiness. Low fantasy, you still kind of have it, but things are usually a bit more dark and gritty.
0: Yeah, so kind of like Game of Thrones or Witcher versus Lord of the Rings.
1: Wait, what do you mean Game of Thrones is fantasy? There's only the Lord of the Rings and Witcher, Nick. We established this.
0: We established the Lord of the Rings and the Witcher. Have you actually read the Witcher books?
1: I've read the first one, Blood of the Elves. I think that's the first one.
0: Yeah, I played one of the games, the third one. No context for what happened up until there. And I watched some of the TV show before it got really bad.
1: The TV show was kind of always bad. Like, from like a writing standpoint and whatnot, yeah, it was kind of okay. But like, looking at a lot of people might not care about this, but like the clothes they're wearing, the stuff they're using, and how people carried themselves was not good. I mean, yeah, it's like a fantasy world, so there's going to be a lot of difference and stuff. But the book series, the author, whose name I can't remember on hand, he's got a nice Polish name, he cares a lot about medieval history and historical accuracy, right?
0: Yeah.
1: But, like, again, in his books, he does take liberty for the sake of the story, which is fair. But, like, in a lot of renditions and whatnot that he has gotten made and artworks and stuff like that, you can see, you know, historically accurate gambesons, Chaucers and stuff like that. You know, he cares a lot for the history behind it, right?
0: Yeah. One author whose books I've really liked is Bernard Cornwell. And if you don't know, he is the author behind the book that inspired the very popular Netflix show, The Last Kingdom. And he takes a lot of research and he dedicates a lot of time. A lot of his books are around the Viking era England. And he does.

0: a lot of really good work at kind of showing what life was like there. He describes a lot of one thing that the show did that the didn't do that the books do really well is color, like color in medieval times. You know, reds, blues, oranges, greens were everywhere. But in a lot of shows, you know, like Vikings and even Game of Thrones to an extent, it's all very gray and dull, isn't it?
1: Get that washed out blue depression filter on there.
0: Yeah, literally.
1: The people need to know that our ancestors lived in the mud.
0: I covered this when I did the episode on Viking fashion, but dye was very common. It would be very, you would have to be basically dirt, like you would be homeless if you didn't have colored clothes for the most part. You know, it differs on time and place, obviously, but most people had access to some kind of dye.
1: Even the slaves?
0: No, but I feel like slaves count as basically homeless.
1: Basically homeless.
0: Well, you're not a person as a slave, you're property. And so in medieval times, I don't think you would be caring too much what your slaves wore.
1: Mm.
0: But now, if you, Sean, were on a fantasy adventure, sending you on your way, what are you taking with you? What do you think, in terms of medieval gear, would benefit you the most in a Dungeons and Dragons, Lord of the Rings kind of high fantasy?
1: Well, naturally, my pit dragon, and then George's trebuchet.
0: George's... You mean his Age of... you got George's Age of Empires trebuchet that can do a 360-degree turn and unpack in 3 seconds.
1: You see, he posted to the group chat a flaming trebuchet that's like the size of him.
0: Yes, I have seen George's trebuchet. He still justifies that to me. That in the zombie apocalypse, he would still pick a damn trebuchet over a sword, an axe, a spear, a trebuchet, something that would take, you need a whole crew that would take days to build and unpack, and you would need to get rocks to fling it. You know, God forbid.
1: You imagine in The Walking Dead show when Negan shows up to Alexandra with the grenade launchers instead, he's just got the trebuchet.
0: little bag, let me in.
1: But to seriously answer that question, I would probably bring with me a sword and buckler.
0: Mm.
1: I'd also probably... Okay, well, in saying that, I'm always like, oh, yeah, I'd bring a sword and buckler. But in the game Kingdom Come Deliverance, you do, like, a lot of walking around and whatnot.
0: Yeah.
1: And that game has got an equipment load system, and I found that the most efficient sword, in my opinion, for, like, traveling around was a long sword.
0: Yeah.
1: Because it had length. It could protect you in the same way, you know, a shield could, right? Because you've got the whole length of the longsword between you and your opponent. And it's also lighter than carrying, granted, a large shield and a sword. But well, I think a sword and buckler, wee bit heavier, but, you know, more or less the same weight.
0: Yeah, I feel like, well, because my one-handed sword is a fair bit heavier than Jago's longsword, right? But I'm still not less, I think the lack of efficiency I have, you know, swinging it around is, like, negligent. It's, like, it's not really noticeable.
1: That's another thing to talk about. You mentioned Game of Thrones, which is not fantasy according to your definition.
0: What do you mean it's not fantasy?
1: Yeah, only The Witcher and Lord of the Rings are fantasy. Yeah. But in the not fantasy genre of Game of Thrones, in the first book, is it the foreword or, like, the prologue, right, where you see a couple of Night's Watchmen beyond the wall?
0: Oh, yeah, that's the prologue.
1: Yeah.
0: The prologue.
1: And there, it's a couple of veteran Night Watchmen with a lordling recently made Night Watchman who is, like, a really incompetent ranger. And they end up in sort of, like, this thicket of bushes and trees and whatnot where it's, like, you know, dead branches and it's really close quarters and compact. And the lordling pulls out a really, really fancy longsword. And one of the Night's Watchmen grabs him by the shoulder and is like, hey, you're not going to be able to swing that too well in there. You're going to want a shorter sword or a knife. And, like, that's something to consider, you know, when we're going on an adventure, so to speak, right? If you're going to be walking around in the bushes.
0: Well, that's exactly why, you know, well, you've had experience in the military, so...
1: Not a soldier,
0: but you did boot camp.
1: Well, I did the LSV course, right? Which is a wonderful course. If you ever have the option to go on it, you should go on it.
0: Yeah. And so you've had experience of, like, lugging around.

0: heavy equipment long distances, you would say.
1: Mm-hmm.
0: So do you think that, like, having armor, like plate armor or chainmail, is going to be too much of a hindrance if you've got the physical fitness for it?
1: It's extra weight, right? And extra weight is extra weight. But the big thing that I learned, and a lot of other people also learned, is it's not necessarily the weight. The weight is definitely a factor, but it's how the weight is strapped to your body.
0: Yeah.
1: If your bag is packed poorly and there's more weight on your right side, you're really going to feel that, you know, as you're going uphill, downhill, over a distance of kilometers, it's going to suck, right?
0: Yeah.
1: So this is also one reason why, like, you know, carrying a sword, you can wear it on your hip on the right side, where it's going to be flopping about and banging into you the whole time, so that's awkward.
0: Yeah.
1: So if you put it on your bag, then you put it on one side of your bag, you're going to have more weight pulling to that side.
0: Yeah.
1: This is actually something I want to try. That camping trip I keep proposing where we go into the woods and play capture the flag over like 2 days. I think that would be epic.
0: Yeah, yeah.
1: We could try it then.
0: Another thing with MIDI, like kind of the high fantasy sort of traveling, and this is something they don't do an awful lot, is in medieval times, depending where you were, mostly, I'll use England as an example, there were usually an inn or like tavern within walking distance. Like, you could walk a few hours.
1: Map of pubs in England.
0: Yeah, exactly. Me and George talked about this in our History of Alcohol episode, where, you know, inns were basically travel stops, right? You would go, you would spend the night there, you would get food, you would get drink, et cetera, et cetera. Because the only real way to store, they didn't have refrigeration back then, not in Europe at least. I know they had early types of keeping food cool in like Persia, modern-day Iran. They would like dig out like these tubes like underground, and it would funnel the heat out and keep like a space in the bottom of the hole really cool. And they could actually get ice there. They could keep ice in the middle of the desert, which is really, really damn cool how they figured out to do that.
1: It's Kingdom of Heaven, Saladin offers a cup of ice to the, what's his name? Guy Fieri or something like that. And then the other one takes it.
0: Yeah.
1: I wonder how historically accurate that scene is.
0: I can't say. They would have definitely had access to ice, but whether or not Saladin offered it to the guy who murdered his sister, his mother?
1: Oh, no. So he offers it to it's like Guy Fieri is his name, who is the Crusader King that replaced King Baldwin.
0: Yeah.
1: And in the movie, Guy Fieri refuses it because he thinks it's poisoned or something like that, and instead offers it to the other guy that killed Saladin's sister.
0: Yeah, yeah.
1: And then Saladin kills that guy and then hits him with a great king does not kill a great king. You were close enough to one, you should have learned this.
0: What is it? The issue I was getting to was storing food. Only real way to store food was basically to salt it. You know, you like beef jerky, right? You salt beef, you salt pork, et cetera, et cetera. And there's only so much of that. Or you take veggies with you, but veggies and meat do spoil, especially in heat. So if you're traveling in like autumn or summer, you're going to have a hard time taking food long distances.
1: You could also try the Aragorn or Alexander Supertramp thing. So in Aragorn carries a bow with him, right? Like a low poundage bow that he uses to shoot small game to eat as he's going about.
0: Yeah.
1: But I feel like, you know the story of Alexander Supertramp?
0: No.
1: Weren't we talking about this the other day?
0: Oh, yes, sorry, no, I do.
1: I don't remember his actual name.
0: He walked into Alaskan wilderness, got stuck on across a river, and basically just with no food and just hunt. I lived like 2 months of small game with a .22 rifle he had.
1: He brought with him like it was 1 or 2 kgs of rice, and he had the intention of shooting a small animal each day and then eating that with the rice. But I think that was like a really bad idea, given that he starved to death. You know?
0: Well,
1: he did also poison himself, but...
0: Yeah, and well, to be fair, he didn't really have proper cold equipment either.
1: Mm.
0: So it was a mix of things, but...
1: Do you think like... I feel like that would greatly slow down your progress if you have to stop and spend like an hour or two foraging for food every day.
0: Well, exactly. And wildlife was definitely more abundant back in Europe back in those days than it is now. Europe's a very urban urban place.

0: But yeah, again, if you're walking and you need to get somewhere by a certain time, taking a couple hours to hunt, and especially if that hunt turns up nothing, well, you're kind of...
1: It's also more weight that you have to get good at balancing on your pack.
0: Oh, exactly. And again, you've got to, you know, if you're a free man, then you can't just hunt on any land, you know, because that land isn't public land.
2: So it belongs to someone else.
0: It belongs to a lord, yeah, and you don't want to get strung up as a poacher.
1: If you're just passing through, what are the chances you get caught?
0: Yeah, but like, is one rabbit worth your life?
1: Can we get a medieval dude in here to answer that question for us?
0: Yeah, is a rabbit worth your life? I know that there were certain, and I'm going to use England as my example again. There were like dedicated patches that peasants could go and hunt in, but by and large, a good chunk of the land was just owned by lords, and you weren't allowed to go and hunt it. Just, you know, on a whim as a serf, you actually had to get permission, and usually they would just say, no, it's my land.
1: It's my land, my animals, my kingdom.
0: You know what I kind of hate in fantasy is the idea of a 1,000-year-long empire. Like, I want you to think about different countries and like kingdoms in the medieval period. Can you name any that like lasted 1,000 years and like did not go through significant changes?
1: Well, I mean, like, the British royal line has technically been in place for almost 1,000 years.
0: Yeah, but the country, right, has changed so drastically in that time. Right?
1: Change, though, is kind of an inherent part of, you know, the way of things.
0: Yeah, but, like, you look at some fantasy settings where it's like, this kingdom has stayed the exact same for 1,000 years, the exact same royal family, like, same laws, like, everything.
1: Now, you got to think of it in Game of Thrones, which is still not a fantasy, where you've got the TV show and you've got people wearing chainmail and coat of plates, and then you go, like, 100 years into the past and everyone's wearing full harness, and then you go even further into the past and people are wearing Renaissance-era armor.
0: Yeah, that's a... See, I understand it from a production perspective, right? Because obviously the prequel series of Game of Thrones have been made after... the original Game of Thrones show.
1: More money. More money.
0: But now they have more money, higher budget, and they can get fancy stuff. But inevitably, if you're looking at that from a world-building perspective, it doesn't make a lot of sense that...
1: It's the Archmaesters. They're slowly eroding the Westerosi technology.
0: The armor's going backwards, man.
1: It's part of the conspiracy. They're making the Westerosi people dumber so that they could more easily control them.
0: Yeah, I have heard that conspiracy theory, and it makes sense if you just watch the prequel series, but like in the original Game of Thrones show, the Maesters are nothing but incompetent, and most of them are just
1: tangible evidence that White Walkers exist and the apocalypse is coming. Whatever, I'm not gonna do anything about it.
0: You know, I find the Maesters to be a really interesting concept because it kind of mirrors the real world clergy. And a lot of fantasy, you know, Lord of the Rings, Witcher, D&D, they usually go with a sort of pagan style for their religions, whereas, you know, disorganized religion, priests are usually their own class that exists differently in society, rather than, like, the kind of Catholic clergy who were not only their own class, who held land and power and influence, but, like, were heads of society to certain degrees. And I think the Maesters are a very realistic... sorry, not the Maesters. The Maesters and Septons are very realistic You know, from a world-building perspective, it's very realistic to see that that kind of class of person would exist in that society.
1: Mm. It would be so easy, though. Like, they're the only ones that handle long-distance messages, right?
0: Yeah, oh, yeah. It's usually the other ones writing, sitting with ravens and other stuff. And, you know, I find the idea of them using ravens to send messages so funny because in real life they use pigeons. So you imagine Jon Snow, right? He's like, you know, his big black cloak. He's in the snow. He's got a raven on his shoulder. I want you to replace that with a fat pigeon. That is the historically accurate Jon Snow right there.

0: But yeah, so what else? So you think sword and buckler? What else would you bring with you on your journey?
1: The sword and buckler. I reckon, you know, I may as well chance it with like a long sword and then like a type of long knife or something like that.
0: Yeah.
1: But I like the, also what I said before, a messer or a short sword specifically, I think would go good with the buckler.
0: Yeah. I think I'm going to take, if I were to, you know, go on a little fantasy journey, I think I would take a page out of Fiore de Liberi's book, because he was...
1: Could you say that name again?
0: Fiore de Liberi.
1: Is that, you saying the last name right?
0: I'm fairly certain it's Liberi.
1: Right.
0: We'll fact check me afterwards.
1: Yeah, we need Saxo Grammaticus.
0: We need Snorri Snorlason, Saxo Grammaticus, Charles the Bad.
1: Mel Schechner.
0: We need the Avengers of whack medieval names.
1: Yes, John Longsword, John their leader.
0: Bro, I still get PTSD from the episode we did on the history of Wales, trying to pronounce anything. I don't think I've ever insulted a country's heritage more than me, like, reading the script and being like...
1: I mean, look at the stuff I've said and done. I think I've done way worse.
0: Yeah, but... But you're an idiot, right? I'm supposed to...
1: Okay, Mr. Everything is Lord of the Rings or not.
0: Excuse me, it's actually Everything is Lord of the Rings or The Witcher. Thank you very much. I'm supposed to be the encyclopedia, and yet you and George are constantly correcting me. Cavalry.
1: Chivalry, whatever you said.
0: I said Calvary, which is the place where Jesus died, instead of cavalry, which is a group of military horses.
1: Mel Schechner. I can't say it.
0: Bro, remember when I was, we were talking about, was it the big guy with the buck tooth? Who is, he got his head cut off?
1: Yeah.
0: That's written in the... The Orc, it's in Old Norse, it's the Orkney Saga.
1: But Heimskringla.
0: And the Heimskringla. But it's like the Orkney, blah, blah, blah.
1: Orkney, as in like the place.
0: Island, yeah. That's the Orkney Saga. Yeah, that's where it was. It was written about the what the Vikings did in the island of Orkney. Anyway, my terrible pronunciations aside, I would probably... Gambeson, like leather gloves, sword and buckler. Yeah.
1: Gambeson would suck, right? The whole time we were doing that third field training exercise where we were going through the Southern Alps, we were all wearing like pretty light stuff.
0: Yeah.
1: Doing a long distance go in a gambeson would be kind of miserable.
0: I'm not necessarily thinking like a really thick one, even like a thin gambeson would be fine. But
1: this is another thing that I just thought of. I think we're like thinking too much about like, oh yeah, I'm gonna go from town A to town B and I'm gonna kill a bandit on the way. When I think the number one thing we would do is probably avoid, right?
0: Yeah.
1: When I'm carrying the sword, I'm more carrying it as like a threat of I can do grievous bodily harm to you more so than I'm actually going to.
0: Yeah. Well, you think in fantasy, it would be kind of, with the exception of Lord of the Rings, it would be kind of boring if they just kind of walk, and nothing happens for like 2 months.
1: Somebody's following them.
0: Yeah. walk, and they'll walk if I want them to.
1: Get that weak-ass bird stuff out of here.
0: You can tell that J.R.R. Tolkien was in the military because he seems to have an obsession with walking.
1: Yeah, I read The Hobbit when I was little, and I think while I was doing the LSV course, that was the thing my mind went to the most. Bilbo Baggins.
0: Oh, yeah.
1: And his adventure, you know, him doing all the walking and how he wishes he was at home, etc., stuff like that.
0: Yeah, yeah. But yeah, I think we're taking a D&D mindset of you got to be ready to fight someone, whereas a lot of the time you wouldn't, you know, the chances... Banditry, depending on, you know, when and where in medieval times, was common and uncommon. But, like, the chances of you realistically finding some, like, a brigand or monster who wants to eat you is pretty low when you think about it. There are exceptions, like in France during the Hundred Years' War.

0: war after their government collapsed and there was just bandits and, you know, and chivouches happening.
1: I mean, that's kind of like what happens when you, you know, destroy a person's society back into the Stone Age, right?
0: Yeah. Oh, yeah. You break down central authority. I mean, I think we got into it the last Hundred Years' War episode that we covered, but Charles the Bad, basically, King of Navarre, had to be called in to brutally put down a peasant revolt due to all the taxes that were, you know, is basically taking everything the peasants had to pay off the massive ransoms because of the aftermath of the Battle of Poitiers. And that's, okay, that's another thing. Battles in fantasy. And mind you, historical fiction shows do this too. But Sean, hear me out. Let's say we're in Game of Thrones, right? And Jon Snow and his army are on the other side of the field. And I turn to you, I'm going to, Sean, I learned this trick in the academy. We're going to take our whole army, we're going to get one big mass, and we're going to run at the enemy.
1: No, nope. A giant, bro.
0: No. You see, it's going to work out perfectly.
1: He's a giant, bro. It's the size of five guys.
0: You see, because, Sean, we're not going to fight in any kind of formation, right? We're going to duel every soldier we come across, one by one.
1: And after exhausting ourselves by running like 500 meters.
0: You see, because I know exactly what he's going to do. He isn't going to think, oh, well, I'll just send out my left and right wings to envelop them. No, he's going to pull the age-old trick, and he's going to run at us. And we're going to meet in the middle of the field and be just as tired as
1: the winner of the boxing match is whoever gets punched the most.
0: Still, we need to wrap up, but I hate how there's no tactics, there's no wings, there's no reserves, it's just, you run at the enemy, there's no formation.
1: There were tactics in the Battle of the Bastards in Game of Thrones, where, like, those people with the shields and the pikes, like, just completely enveloped them, and then there was the corpse mountain.
0: Yeah, because a mountain of corpses is so realistic, like, you know,
1: the Hobbit movies did it. The Hobbit movies did it. Yeah. Remember the flashback when, like, Durin is trying to retake the mines?
0: Yeah, but the Lord of the, I can suspend more belief against, like, orcs and, like, wizards and stuff. Whereas Game of Thrones, it's just people, man.
1: Wizards would completely change how a battlefield works. Why would we stand in a tight-knit formation when some dude can just vaporize, like, 20 people at once with, like, five words?
0: Explode! That's all the time we have today. 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I'm Nick. I'm joined by my co-host Sean. 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
2: Belinda presents this unabridged recording of 7½, written by Christos Tsiolkas and read by Lex Marinos. Last night I cooked a simple meal, stir-frying some local prawns with garlic and crushed lemongrass, and preparing a white bean and red onion salad, and ate it on the deck, flicking through a newspaper till I found the puzzles page. I then methodically went through the cryptic crossword, managing to get all of it out but one clue. I'd already spoken to Simon before dinner, so I decided against going downstairs again for my phone, and instead made a mental note to ask him about the crossword when we speak tomorrow. Once dinner was finished, I sat out a little longer on the deck, drank another glass of wine, and only with the seemingly abrupt fall of the dark did I retire inside. I went through the clutch of DVDs I'd brought with me, but I was in no mood for any of them. I searched for and found a USB in the pocket of my rucksack. The television belonging to this rental property was small, but it was a recent model and it could read the information on the memory stick. I used the remote to scroll through the various options. Again, none of the movies I had stored there appealed. Instead, I started James Agee's A Death in the Family. It's a book I last read in my 20s and I had only the faintest, most spectral memories of it. I knew that I'd admired it in that first reading, and now I was immediately immersed in the recounting of a past life and a past history written with ruthless eloquence and an equally potent vigour. I brushed my teeth and I went to bed early to read some more. I didn't want to put the book down, but within the hour my eyes grew heavy and my attention drifted. I switched off the bedside light. I was asleep, and then I was awake. Dawn had not yet arrived. I read the book for another hour. Then I rose from the bed, had breakfast, and showered. I was ready for a walk by 7 a.m. At that hour, even though the streaks of russet cloud across the slowly flaring sky promised that it would be a warm spring day, the outside air was still frosty. I put on a woolen jumper and regretted that I'd not packed a scarf. There was a sharp slap in the morning air as I ran down the stairs. Descending the hill, the light on the horizon, floating serenely above the ocean, was already a dazzling white, though the inlet was still doused in tints of grey and patches of shadow. Maintaining a brisk pace, my attention wavered between the emerging of day all around me and the recollection of the words I had read last night and first thing in the morning. What is exhilarating about Agee's prose is that there is not a whiff of condescension about it. Whether writing from the perspective of a child or that of the child's mother or aunt, the language always honours the character. And though the novel describes the absolute terror of death and of how accident, ruthless and unforeseen, can scupper the unremarkable gentle drift of life, the tragedy does not overwhelm. Is this stoic pragmatism something unique to the US? To its people, as well as its artists, I mean? It's refreshing. Even if that spirit now seems to belong to the same distant past from which Agee's novel emerges. I recall the children. The old woman in the film script that Agee wrote for Charles Laughton, The Night of the Hunter. I first saw it when I was very young, and I thought the young boy's determined protection of his sister and the resourcefulness of his attempts to evade his stepdad, the psychotic preacher played by Robert Mitchum, were heroic. The film doesn't ignore the boy's real terror. It is frightening. But he uses his wits. That very phrase seems indubitably American. Your wits, your innate strengths, are more important than the club.

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But that was the past. Even the Americans don't believe that anymore. Walking to the front beach, I find myself whistling the hymn that Lillian Gish sings in the film.

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it's all one river crossing. So many times I can't remember one river. 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

And when she fired the last shot, did Johnny hear? 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Man, she was such a lady. Oh, how that Frankie did suffer.

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Complaints must be made, in writing, within 20 working days from the date the program was broadcast. For more information about the complaints process, you can go to the BSA's website, bsa.govt.nz.

by this band. Jim Bodenhouse on trombone. Jay Mason on alto. Vince Trombetta on tenor. And the amazing Don Clark on trumpet. Yeah, Don. All right.

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1: Welcome to the award-winning Folk Music Hour.

Hello there. Thank you for tuning in to the Folk Music Hour. I'm glad you're with us for a 2024 rich in folk music. I'm your host, David Calder, and it's my pleasure to bring you stuff I'm pretty sure you'll love so much, you'll head out and get some for your collection. Then, as they say, my work here will be done. You know, in almost all genre of music, and other art forms too, there are instances where the artists don't become appreciated until after they've died. Len Lai, for instance, now a fave in his native New Zealand thanks to the splendid art gallery in New Plymouth. The Taranaki novelist Ronald Hugh Morrison wrote darkly comic novels, several made into movies that he himself never saw. His remark, "I hope I'm not another one of these poor buggers who get discovered when they're dead," became a self-fulfilling prophecy. The English folk rock artist's Sandy Denny was not really a case in point. The achievements of her brief life are well known, though the music biz world of her era was not stacked in her favour. So it is that only after her death has her oeuvre received the

attention that it deserves, that it could have had sooner in a less sexist, formulaic music era. Still, better late than never, I suppose. Many of her posthumous releases are available, including in 2010, an epic eponymous box set which covered pretty much everything she sang on no fewer than 19 CDs. Now we have a collection of early home recordings showing her artistry between 1966 and 1968, from when she was first establishing herself in London folk clubs to the months just after she joined Fairport in May 1968. One day we'll share Sandy's music around 21st April, the date she tragically died in 1978, aged only 31. But as we have for several years now, we kick off the new year with a program of Sandy Denny music near her January 6th birth date. To my mind, she is the most important figure in contemporary British folk and folk rock in that era. And, well, I just love her singing and her songwriting. So with some material from her early years, plus a few oddities, and a little of her work with Fairport, here is our Sandy show for 2024. What may be a surprise is how folk she was to start out with, and no slouch as a six-string picker either. Come.

the Bert Jansch song Soho, which is where she met the American singer Jackson C. Franks, learning his much-loved blues Run the Game.

0: listener. Many people will know Kelly through Primo, but other areas of life, no doubt. So, yeah, tell us a bit about you, Kelly. Are you a Taranaki person born and bred?
1: Yes. I was born here in Taranaki. I only moved away for 6 months once in my entire being, and that was to the west coast of the South Island, not all Westport, for 6 months. But otherwise, no, I'm true bred Taranaki, hardcore.
0: So, wow. So you really like it here?
1: I do, yeah. You know, my family are from here. They have generational around the coast.
0: Wow.
1: I'm on my mother's side. And I've grown up here. My extended family is here.
0: Mm.
1: And I do love being beside the sea, the ocean, and the maunga, the mountain.
0: Mm.
1: And when I travel overseas, which I've been doing a bit in my recent years, it's just how much I value being next to the water and the sea, and how I love that, in the mountains. So I think it's a pretty special place.
0: Yeah, I've been a bit itinerant, and I find it a bit hard to imagine what it must be like growing up and living in the community that you end up being adulting in as well. And I guess one of the cool things about that is just the realness of who we are. Hey, if you end up being the adult in the community where you were a child, then there's no hiding, really. Hey, Kelly.
1: No. A funny story. So I just started an art class last night, and the art teacher was actually my art teacher in third form in high school.
0: That's what I mean, right?
1: to reconnect back with her. She goes, oh, do I know you? And I said, well, you do. I said, it was a while ago. She goes, oh, how long? And I went, oh, do you really want to know? So that was really cool last night. She was talking about from her perspective the class, and she didn't necessarily remember me specifically, but that's okay. But the class in general, and she said we were a very bright class. There you go.
0: Oh yeah, so. Good on her. So what school was that?
1: That was at Girls High. That was in third form.
0: Wow.
1: Yeah.
0: And how was your Girls High experience?
1: I had a good kind of core little group of friends there. I was very focused on my studies.
0: Mm-hmm.
1: I was quite interested in what I was doing. I'm one of those people that follows the rules.
0: Yep.
1: So I wasn't much of a troublemaker or anything like that. So,
0: and what were you into? What subjects really span your wheels?
1: All through my childhood, all I wanted to ever be was a pilot.
0: Right.
1: And all the subjects that I took were around towards that goal. And so I did the physics and the calculus and so those kind of more high-end things. And
0: and enjoyed them?
1: I did, actually. Yeah, I very much like I like maths because it's a black and white answer in a way, whereas English is quite kind of open and interpretive, and
0: that's how your mind works.
1: Yeah, exactly. So,
0: and yet here you are doing this art course.
1: Yeah.
0: You can't get much more interpretive than that.
1: No, and I do have a creative side. Mm-hmm. Yeah, I'm very fortunate that through all my upbringing, like my mother was a very creative person.
0: Right.
1: She was a sewer.
0: Right.
1: And so she, she used to make clothes, and she even opened her own shop for the larger size woman. And
0: really?
1: Yeah, and so, she had always sewn and created things. So
0: and taught you those things?
1: I do, yeah. It's funny because one of the ladies in the art class last night said she's been going to sewing lessons. And I just sat there and thought, how fortunate was I to have a mother who taught me all of those things. So pretty cool.
0: Mm. Wow, Kelly. And so pilot was your dream.
1: It was. I joined the Air Training Corps as a teenager, and so I learnt a lot there around leadership and those skills as well, and was fortunate to do quite a few courses actually on Air Force bases. So we'd go away and do junior NCO courses and senior NCO courses, and there was a live and work course where I stayed at Ohakia and worked with 14 Squadron, and they had the Strike Masters. And so, I remember they had a bombing day at the range, and so we were with the armament team, and we were with them.

0: as they were loading the practice bombs on the aircraft, and then we went out to the range and watched the pilots actually drop them, and it was, yeah, so you get these experiences that were very, very unique. And when I was in the seventh form, I applied for a scholarship, a flying scholarship with the Air Force, and I spent 3 weeks down at Wigram in Christchurch. And, yeah, I decided I didn't want to be a pilot anymore.
1: No way.
0: Yeah, so...
1: What happened to change that dream that you'd held for so long?
0: I
1: studied for and finally there. What happened?
0: I've thought about it over the years, and I think it comes down to that overwhelming sense of responsibility.
2: Right.
0: And not the the confidence in not being in that position in terms of the aircraft and the responsibility in yourself. And yeah.
1: Because what drew you to it in the first place? Can you remember?
0: Yeah. So I'm from a split family, a blended family, and my father lived up in the Waikato, in a little place in Narawaia. And so in the school holidays, I would, to visit him, he would fly me up. So there was the little Cessna planes that Eagle Airways at the time used to fly. And because back then you could sit in the seat next to the pilot, so you would be, because it's a very small plane.
1: Oh my gosh.
0: And that's where the love of flying and that came from. Yeah. And I was like, oh, this is really cool. I love it up here. I want to fly. Yeah.
1: Wow. Yeah,
0: and then later on as an adult, I said, you know, kind of these you think about, oh, what if I had done that? You know, maybe as an adult, maybe I might want to go back and try and see if I do want to get my licence. And I told my mum, and she was working for the Aero Club at the time, so she actually got me a trial flight. And I went back up, and I enjoyed it, but it reaffirmed to me that, nah, I'm happy. I didn't need to go ahead and get my licence or anything, yeah. So,
1: how fascinating, Kelly. But so it's... how cool that you were able to go back and revisit and go, yeah, no, I was right in that decision.
0: Yeah, yeah.
1: Wow.
0: Yeah. So, yeah, you could ask, there was a teacher, you know, my school report, she'd write, "May the force be for you," like on my school report. So it was one of those things that teachers had remembered.
1: Yeah, that they
0: in
1: knew.
0: In my primary school years.
1: Knew you were aiming towards, because it's a really unusual ambition, right?
0: Yeah, no, I said focused. That was what I, and then when it wasn't going to be about a pilot, I was thinking, how can I be involved with aviation? And I looked, I thought, I could join the Air Force. No, I'm not fit enough for the Air Force. I can't exercise. I can't do that. And I was like, what about air traffic controller? And I was like, I looked into it. And but they generally want you to have life experience before going in, like not straight out of school. So I kind of like, then life took another turn. And so, yeah. But no, I met my husband at the air training course.
1: Huh. Okay.
0: Yeah.
1: So that was an outcome.
0: That was, yeah. Yeah. And so he continued on for quite a few.
1: What was he doing there then? He was a cadet as well.
0: And when I left, he continued on, and he eventually became the unit commander, the squadron leader of the unit. So,
1: wow.
0: Yeah. So he carried on continuing volunteering for quite a few years after.
1: Mm. So does he have his pilot's license?
0: No.
1: That wasn't what he was doing there either.
0: No. It's a good question. I'll have to go home tonight and ask him, why did he join? What was it about it that he... Yeah, because we did a whole lot of bushcraft stuff, and because he was very outdoorsy,
1: cool.
0: So it could have been that side of things, and
1: wow.
0: Did camping and so forth.
1: Far out. Well, see how cool to get to know that about you. And so what? Where did you head into work wise at that point, Kelly?
0: Well, in my later high school years, my auntie had a restaurant. And so I would go and work for her, and I'd be doing front of house and
1: here in New Plymouth.
0: Here in New Plymouth, and because I love to cook, and I learnt through her as well in the restaurant, and so I did the waitressing in front of house, and then she, you know, here I was probably like 17, 18, and she went off for the weekend for a holiday, and I ran the restaurant and cooked and the staff. And and so, yeah, I then did a chef course. Huh. So I ended up in hospitality.
1: Oh.

0: Again, these things I did not know. It's one of my core beliefs that pretty much everybody should do a stint in hospo.
1: Oh, absolutely. There's so many great skills that
0: Too
1: you learn,
0: right.
1: people
0: It's such a
1: skills,
0: learning
1: and
0: environment, hey?
1: yeah,
0: Front
1: definitely.
0: of house,
1: So
0: back of house, kitchen. We should all have a go at
1: a
0: those
1: rite of
0: things.
1: passage, I reckon. Yeah.
0: You learn so much. And quite compressed learning, hey, because you just gather up all these skills, customer service, hygiene, hopefully, handling cash and but dealing with people, working in busy, stressful environments. It's just like the whole package of learning, right? And yeah, similar to you, I had a bit of a hospo stint in my late teens, and it was that eye-opener. I always look back on that as being a really just formative piece there of learning how to be with people and to treat people with respect and to do customer service well, because that's the hospo thing. Hey, you want
1: That
0: to make
1: is.
0: sure that people have a really good time and they come back again for more, so.
1: That's right.
0: And then, yeah, you meet and work with quite a range of different people and get to know different styles of working. And
1: And that's how I got to go to the West Coast, down to Westport. So I was working at the Plymouth Hotel at the time, before the Muggeridges took over, and the owners there owned a motor hotel in Westport and asked me to go down and run the kitchen down there. So I was single at the time, and headed off down there for 6 months. But absence made the heart grow fonder, and my husband and I was my husband now, boyfriend at the time, soon. Our drives after work from Westport to Picton to go to the ferry, and he'd meet me in Wellington for the weekend, and so
0: Awesome. Yeah.
1: we carried on from a distance, and then I moved back to be with him.
0: So we'll talk about Primo in a moment, but yeah, tell us about your whānau now, Kelly.
1: We have two adult children. I can't
0: Awesome.
1: believe that I have children that are in their 30s, early 30s. It's like, where did that time go? And a few people recently having young kids, and I'm like, it'll be gone in a flash. Just so they both went to university and studied. They no longer live in Taranaki, which is a bit sad for me.
0: Where are they living now?
1: So our eldest son, he is in the UK, so they're living and working over there at the moment.
0: What took him there?
1: Just to get out and give it a go, and a bit of that late OE kind of scenario.
0: Yeah, in London or where is he?
1: They're in Surrey and Guildford. So we just went over there in April to catch up with them. So they're engaged. So there's a wedding for them coming up
0: In the
1: here in Europe.
0: UK?
1: No, they're coming back. They're
0: Oh,
1: coming back to New
0: cool.
1: Zealand in January, so they'll be
0: All
1: back
0: right.
1: in
0: Oh,
1: January.
0: so it's a temporary thing.
1: So not a
0: Sweet.
1: permanent. And our daughter is, and her partner, they bought a house last year in Dunedin. So they've set up down there.
0: Why Dunedin?
1: Oh, she met her partner when she was at
0: Right, like you do.
1: university. And so they're living and working down there. That's where they are. We're going down in a couple of weeks to see her.
0: Geography, hey? Yeah. After you've stayed so loyal to Taranaki and then they go and scatter like that, honestly. Well, that's quite the story. Thank you. And let's take a break for a moment for some music, and then, yeah, I'm real keen to hear how Primo eventuated a little bit later on in things. And yeah, whatever got you working in that arena. And I mean, it's a piece of work that we've crossed paths in quite a few times, primarily because of how you guys do your work in the community and the eye that you have on the good causes around the place. And yeah, I've never known an organisation quite like it for how you work for your community. But anyway, we'll come on to that. But yeah, let's just take a moment for a bit of music and be right back, dear listener. Thanks, Kelly. That was fantastic.

0: So that was the legendary Donna Summer. It's Abundant Awesomeness on Access Radio here in Taranaki. Thanks for setting aside this bit of time to hang out with this cool kaupapa, which Access is amplifying the voice of our community. And in this hour, we have the opportunity to celebrate a legend in our community, someone who's working for the good. I'm with Kelly Ellis for that kaupapa today on Access. So, from an aspiration to piloting into hospo, what happened from there, Kelly?
1: Children.
0: Like you do.
1: You know, hospitality is not really an easy place to have children when you're especially working more nights. So I then went into actually education. So I was a teacher aide for many years as well in schools.
0: Huh.
1: So working with a wide range of students and
0: here
1: supporting them.
0: Here in New Plymouth
1: them.
0: Again?
1: Yeah, New Plymouth, yeah. So yeah, it was Egmont Village School and Highlands Intermediate.

0: Yeah, and that gave me the ability as a parent, of course, to have school holidays off too, which was fantastic.
1: Nice.
0: Yeah.
1: So how long was that era? A while.
0: Yeah, it was. Yeah, quite a while. I think it was about maybe 3 or 4 years at Ingwell Village, and then it was about 7 years at Highlands.
1: Oh.
0: Yeah. Because I don't, education was something that was important to me, and the story that I was on the Ingwood Kindergarten Committee before my son had even started.
1: Wow.
0: It was just one of those things. We were living and had moved to Ingwood, and I didn't know many people, and I got a little thing in my letterbox to say, hey, the kindergarten, you know, is giving a committee meeting. My son was on the books, so I had... knew that he was enrolled, and I just went along, and I ended up being on the committee.
1: Awesome.
0: And that started a really long journey in association with kindergarten.
1: Cool.
0: So I had been on the various committees at parents, and I just loved the fundraising and applying for grants and just the thrill of successful grant applications and stuff, and
1: true.
0: I just really loved
1: that. Yeah, there is a thrill there when you get that.
0: And it was funds that was much needed for kindergartens at the time.
1: I bet.
0: And I joined the governing board, so I was on the board for a while, and I was a board of trustee at the school, and the kids moved on to school. And I was also then the manager of the association stepped away, and I applied for the role, and I got that. So I was the manager of the Kindergarten Association for about 7 years in North Taranaki. Mm. And so that was a really great experience leading the association over those 7 years for the, And we, we brought then around, you know, a lot of talking around kindergarten and, and its future. And so there was an association in South Taranaki as well. And so we began talking together to merge.
1: Right.
0: And... that was around the time that I then stepped back as well from that role and finished up with the Kindergarten Association. And I then had watched my kids go off to university and I was like having a bit of, you know, a bit of FOMO actually. I was like, oh, wow, how cool is it to go off and pursue something like that that, you know, you're really interested in.
1: Yeah.
0: So I went to university. I enrolled in extramural papers. So I then spent some time being a student, and I did my graduate business diploma and majored in human resources.
1: Goodness sake.
0: Yeah. And one of my assignments, because I wasn't working, one of the assignments actually needed a business. So I asked my brother, who had a company, if I could do it for his company. And that company was Primo. And I got myself a job out of it. So, yeah, it was a strategic paper of, looking at the future of Primo and what resources and so forth that you would need. And
1: fascinating.
0: Matt offered me a role. It was more in the sales area at the time to help build up sales. So that was 11 years ago.
1: Wow.
0: Hmm.
1: Goodness sake. And you've stuck around with that.
0: I have, yeah. And varying roles, just as when I started, you know, there was less than a handful of us, and we were working out of the basement in Matt's house in Inglewood.
1: Right.
0: And, yeah, it was actually just last week. It's 11 years since we've been at our office in New Plymouth. and then to be part of that growth of Primo has been a real privilege. Yeah. And to be part of that, we've, you know, grown to a team of 23 staff over that time.
1: Yeah.
0: You know, we were getting government, we had government contracts to build the network. It was busy times and exciting times. And, you know, we've had a lot of people come and go over the years that have all contributed to that success. And, you know, it was a cherry on the cake, you know, it was 5 years ago, now time flies, 5 years ago when, you know, Primo was the supreme winner of the business awards.
1: Yeah.
0: You know, that was a really great

0: acknowledgement of the work and who we were and what we did, and yeah, it was fabulous.
1: Yeah, because I guess overall we're pretty lucky in Taranaki to have our own homebrew, local-based internet provider, that lives and breathes and understands born and bred Taranaki.
0: Yeah.
1: That's a real taonga. And over those years, the internet world has changed unrecognisably.
0: It has. It is a very different landscape today than what it was even two, three years ago.
1: Yeah.
0: And that puts pressures on us.
1: Yeah.
0: And as with any business, you have to always keep looking inwards to what you're doing and making sure that you're doing what's right for the business for the long term. And those are the same things that Primogo is doing and that other businesses do as well when external things happen. And yeah, so it's Primo needs to be here. There is a need for the community.
1: For sure.
0: And for us, it's great that the community supports us. And we can't do it without the community. And that's always been the ethos why we've given back. From the early days when Matt was building our wireless network, we had landowners that were desperate for connectivity because there was nothing. And so, that started, some of those landowners contributed to actually the cost of putting those sites in.
1: Yeah.
0: And going forward, we've made sure that we've given that to the community as a way to repay that setup.
1: Because the treasure of having your own, in our own backyard, our own internet provider, I think it's such a privilege there, such a treasure. It's such a special thing about Taranaki. I guess we all harp on from time to time about buy local, use your dollars to support your local economy, your local community. It's increasingly hard to do that because so many things, obviously most things are manufactured way out of our shores anyway. And then it's hard to know what is genuinely local and what really isn't. I think the ethos of support local business with your purchasing is so crucial and cool. Mm. And to be able to do that with your internet provision, with who does your fibre, who does your mobile, really cool. Love that. So everyone should use Primo, my humble opinion, because to have that treasure in your backyard is really unusual. And, we should really support it while we still can, because it is such a changing environment. And personally, the experience of being at the receiving end as an NGO provider, as a social service provider, where you depend on connectivity, is so crucial in our work. We utterly rely as a critical service to be able to communicate well with our team and to be present for the community that needs us. And a massive amount of that communication is electronic, huge amount of it. And that's got to be available, dependable, present, and you don't have any budget for any of that stuff working in the community. And when we first established our site on Hereford Road, we had a copper line put in and we were 5Ks down there. And it was worse than useless, the crackling on that copper at the God knows how far it was from the exchange, but by the time it had made it down to the end of Hereford Road, it was just unmanageable and it would cut off all the time, and we were trying to run our broadband over it. And it was total disaster. And people were trying to access our systems at the end of that lengthy piece of copper string, and it wouldn't work. And at that point, Kelly gets in touch and says, we can, if there are any ways in which we can support you. And how Primo kind of took that on as a bit of a pet project.

0: was so uplifting, and I guess validating. Yeah, there was this provider who could see what you were trying to do and went, yeah, we'll get behind that. And that constituted a whole load of visits to the site, which was in an awkward ass position to get the service to. You know, like many places in rural Taranaki are, they're uphill and downdale, and we were downdale. And getting a signal into there was just gnarly as. And it wouldn't be unusual to come out and there would be someone from Primo who'd be on the roof or around about going, But we'll figure this one out for you one day. Sooner or later, we'll make sure that there's a good connection for you. And you did. And that involved a custom installation on Hereford Road there, that served us, which was just an overwhelmingly incredibly cool thing to do. So as I say, the service critically depended on having that. And to have an organisation in your community that would get behind you to that extent and stick up an antenna at both ends so that there was line of sight that would provide a dependable service was, yeah, just so above and beyond. Really cool. And for that reason, I just spam to everyone, get on Primo, because that's the real deal, right? Yeah, to go to those lengths. Really epic. And so there's a lot that you guys do in the community, hey? A lot of causes. We're one of many with the
1: Yeah,
0: retreat.
1: I think the count's around 120 organisations. Last year we actually started a process to track how much we were spent, the value of that support, and it got up over $200,000, which we were surprised at.
0: Horrified at, maybe.
1: Well, yeah, it was like, oh, are we getting return on this?
0: Yeah, that's the point, isn't it? The
1: And
0: community certainly is.
1: yeah, and yeah, it was very, very, very good around identifying, and those, there are a whole range of organisations. So we've got the likes of the social services and helping people like yourselves. A couple of the bigger ones are more known, so Taranaki Hospice. Our Mats and our mother went through hospice, and before she started using it, actually, the conversation was there around providing free Wi-Fi, similar to we did within the hospital
0: Which is, again,
1: situation.
0: which is epic. And I've been in the hospital numerous times where I've gone, oh, heck, is there any Wi-Fi? Really got to, because sometimes you're in a spot there and you just really need to get something sorted. And yep, there's Primo.
1: And then hospice, we did some partial stuff with them, and then when COVID hit, we said, look, we'll just cover everything. So the whole sites, all the shops, as well as the main on David Street, are all covered. And we have some sporting organisations, that covers cricket and golf and
0: Awesome.
1: squash. There's bowling clubs, so community, where there's the hubs of the community where people come together. So there are so many. I've really enjoyed over the years establishing the relationships with everyone as well, and I really value that side of things
0: I see that.
1: around that and continuing those conversations. And what was really cool, because I did pass it over to Jasmine, I've taken it back on now, but at the time, and I know Jasmine's done the same, but you'll have a conversation with someone and they'll mention something, and then you talk to another organisation and you actually then connect them together,
0: That's really the magic.
1: So it was supporting them through other means, and not just our services, but through the network that we had as well.
0: I'm keen to, I know we've only got you for a few more minutes, Kelly, but and I'm keen to talk a little bit about what services you do provide. as an internet provider. But yeah, just fully tautoko there. It was really cool. We had a move of Waimanaku.

0: premises from the Metro Plaza, where I had the pleasure initially of getting together with a few of the Primo engineering team, and they involved squeezing through crawl spaces mm-hmm. and coming up with ingenious mm-hmm. ways of cabling all the various premises in the Metro Plaza. May it rest in peace. And then when we ended up relocating the Waimanae Core Support Cafe up to the Tasman Golf Club, croquet club, former bowling club, and when we had the conversation there with the kaitiaki Kevin, and he was like, "Oh yeah, no, Primo help us out with the setup here." And of course they did. You know, Callum knew all the ins and outs of where the cables ran and had set up all the routers years ago, and there it was. All just epic. Just epic. So it's that real connection across the community of making stuff happen and allowing and enabling organisations to do their magic, because ultimately we all depend on those services. We've got to factor them in somewhere or other. Every club, society, organisation is going to have its mm-hmm. its way of connecting. So,
1: yeah, more so, and more so.
0: Let's talk about what services you do provide. Technical services. I know that you're a fibre provider, and so you can sign up and get your fibre provision from Primo. You're a mobile provider, so talk about that, because probably less people know that you can get your mobile on Primo.
1: That's true. You know, one of the struggles we've had over the years is that people know us as Primo Wireless and think that that's still the only thing that we do. Mm-hmm. But we dropped the wireless about 5 or 6 years ago and refer to ourselves simply as Primo because we do multiple things. So, yeah, we have the fibre in fibre-laid areas. So we wholesale off the like Chorus or Tuatahi First Fibre.
0: Mm-hmm.
1: But now, you're excited, just in the fibre space, the thing that Primo is doing is laying its own fibre. So we're actually a network owner of fibre ourselves.
0: Oh, yeah.
1: So Egmont Village and Ohaui are Primo fibre. So fibre in the ground belongs to us.
0: No way.
1: Yeah. So
0: that's pretty cool.
1: We are now moving more into laying fibre for future. So, we have some more projects sitting there in the background waiting.
0: So digging up roads and...
1: We use our contractor's fantastic, Subterrane Drilling, and they
0: awesome.
1: Do the underground drilling. Yeah, it's fantastic, fabulous to watch. Yeah, and so that's the really cool thing that we've been able to do.
0: Wow.
1: Or Howie's coming on now. Customers are being connected now,
0: mm-hmm.
1: And enjoying the benefits of fibre. And then mobile phones mm-hmm. Is something for the last. 3 years that we have been providing. So we are called a mobile virtual network operator, an MVNO, which means that we use One NZ's network. Mm-hmm. And so our retail plans come through from One NZ. But it gives us the ability to be able to offer those services on, one bill. A business wants a one bill.
0: Yeah.
1: Families who have, we've got team plans or group plans, so you can have your primary one and get your cheaper
0: Brilliant.
1: Kids on different plans.
0: Yeah.
1: Or you can start off, as little as $21 a month for
0: Brilliant.
1: Our base plan that we've got. So there's some really good value in there. The fibre is currently sitting, the cheap fibre starter plan, which is great for most households.
0: Mm-hmm.
1: It's currently sitting at $65 a month. So.
0: Wow.
1: There's some really good
0: options
1: there.
0: That's a fantastic deal, hey?
1: Yeah. In our wireless space, of course, we still do that. We've got a network that covers Taranaki.
0: Yeah.
1: It's still predominantly our main source of customer base.
0: Mm-hmm.
1: And, with the plans on there, we're looking at around how we can make some changes around that. So there could be some future changes for there.
0: Cool.
1: We've got, our current mates rates plan where you can get an unlimited wireless plan for $99 a month.
0: Wow.
1: If you tell them that Brian sent you, Brian Hocken.
0: Yeah.
1: So there's a good deal to be had there as well. For businesses is the other big thing.
0: That's it,
1: So we've got our core business teams. So we have Callum, who's our

0: Concierge and Mark. They are available, you know, for businesses interested in wanting to find out more. No obligation. These guys can come out and have a look at what you've got, what your future plans are, and then, you know, give you some advice on where you could go and what we could do for you. Really good opportunity. It's a really good thing that they're doing to be able to do that.
1: Again, for a business to be able to support a local business is just such a win-win. Mm. And, for example, one of the ways that we deploy Primo services is with our VoIP system. So it's like a super sophisticated phone exchange system in the cloud that's all tucked away there and manageable. And once it's set up, it runs beautifully and handles voicemails and transfers between lines, and you can set it up so that you can forward different extensions to mobiles, and all sorts of things can happen with the VoIP setup. And ultimately, all that you have to do on a site then to get it cracking is plug the phone into an Ethernet socket somewhere, and bam, there you are, online with your phone, as if you were in the office. It's incredibly cool.
0: And you don't even need to have the traditional handsets anymore.
1: That's right, yeah.
0: There's an app on your phone. Mm-hmm. And the beauty of that, you know, when I think about when we talk to you about the phone system and how you had the multiple sites in terms of Waimānuku and out of the retreat, and that actually one phone system services all sites, and you can have...
1: Which is brilliant for our use. In our situation, we've got those multiple sites. We have those who are supported residentially, and this phone's in all the bedrooms in the lodge there, in case anyone needs to make a call in an emergency. There's the staff team who have access there. There's the cafe. There's our site, our hub in Strandon. They're all on the same phone exchange. You can you can call from one site to the other, easy as. You just type in a 3-digit number or press the button, and you're chatting to the person at the other site and transfer your call from one to the other. It's absolutely brilliant.
0: Yeah, it makes a huge difference to businesses, to think on the cloud like that.
1: And working from home as well. When we're working from our home office, then it's just one of the extensions.
0: And it's a good way for saving costs too, if you think about if you've got free calling from mobile to mobile.
1: Yeah.
0: But if you're with 3CX, if you're calling someone within your organisation and just use their extension rather than their mobile phone number, you know, there's potential savings there from...
1: And it's just heaps easier,
0: to
1: be honest, because then you can just transfer from one person to the next and put them through.
0: Yeah.
1: I know we've run out of time for you, Kelly, and you've got to shoot.
0: Well, a couple more minutes. I'm going to what I love to do, which is Pilates. So I have a lunchtime Pilates session. So it's just one of those things about keeping myself active, and I'm rehabbing a shoulder injury. So... So if I'm a little bit late, you need to have exercise in your life
1: for well-being. So what does the future hold in local internet provision, and what are you excited about that's on the horizon, Kelly?
0: There's a really interesting question, because as you mentioned before, you know, it is a different environment now. And, you know, to be honest, there are some challenges that are ahead. Mm. I have to be honest with that.
1: Yeah.
0: You know, more so now, people to support Primo is really now's the time.
1: Yeah.
0: Yeah.
1: Because of the big players, right?
0: Yeah, there are multiple things happening in that environment. You know, you do have the satellite providers out there too now.
1: Yeah.
0: And there are more coming. You know, there is a space remotely for those products. We think we still have a really good product that people need out in the community.
1: You certainly do.
0: And, you know, to retain that, we need people to support us.
1: Yeah.
0: Yeah, that is the challenge going forward. Putting Primo fibre in the ground, that's the exciting part. Mm. You know, there's the future there around that. We think that rural people should... You know, copper got out to the far reaches eventually, right? It wasn't all built in one day. So, you know, there's potential there for fibre. to do the same.

0: kind of thing. So, yeah, there's, you know, we've got changes at Primo with different staffing. I've taken a step back into different, doing different things. Mm-hmm. We have our new general manager. So, you know, there's a whole lot of new exciting things happening internally. We're embracing AI in terms of how we can use that to be more efficient within our systems and processes. So that's going to be an exciting project around that and our customer journey and the customer experience. So yeah, there's all of those things that are sitting there behind the scenes internally so that we can, at the end of the day, provide that same customer service that we're able to give. And that's what sets us apart, we feel, that we are, you can come in and see us, you can give us a call, you can email us, and we're there, happy to have a chat, have those conversations. And I love seeing that we have people that come into the office and we're able to sort out their problem or set them up on their mobile phone and have that conversation around different things. So.
1: And that's what you get from a local provider, and that is the gold there. You can just actually physically go into the office and say, oh, my name isn't working, or this isn't working, or can you just show me how to set this thing up? I don't really get it. And there's always someone there who will just know the answers and do it for you and make it happen. And then, yeah, the gold of actually being able to call a number and talk to a local human who understands the area and knows it extremely well and can answer your questions.
0: And we know there are people out there that also that don't feel comfortable coming in or calling us. So, you know, email is still a really good way. We are looking at, you know, with our website, how we can even do that better, you know, with doing some more automations and things around really having that opportunity that you could order online. For those people that like to do that kind of thing. So, you know, there's some changes afoot to keep us in that space and remain competitive and provide ways for that customer to interact with us and sign up.
1: Yeah, cool beans. So, encouragement, whānau, anyone tuning in today to really embrace that. You want it to stay local and support local, then you know what the answer is. And for an organisation that really loves and knows and supports this community, that's giving that ARFI to over 100 different organisations and groups to that incredible level, just speaks volumes. And take my hat off. Certainly, sitting where I sit as being part of one of those services that's supported by Primo. In a supportive relationship that goes back nearly 10 years now. I think it is 10 years this year. That's the real deal. That's where the rubber hits the road, and that's where here on Abundant Awesomeness, we're just about acknowledging the good stuff that's happening in our backyard that use it or we lose it, appreciate it and all the difference it makes, but on behalf of countless good causes, for the hours that are given, then just the ways in which I'll message just something completely random. This has stopped working, or I don't know how to do this, which we did the other day when something had ground to a halt at our support cafe, and bam, the till wasn't working and the Wi-Fi had gone down and everything had gone wrong. Callum was there in half an hour and had swapped out a dodgy power supply and we were back on again. That's the real deal, right?
0: That's it.
1: And if we were working with a big provider, geez, goodness knows how long it would be until the ticket got an answer, let alone before you tried to explain four times what was happening. So, yeah, it's the real deal as far as I'm concerned. Big kudos to you. And you may not have ended up flying a plane, but you are looking after something which is a lifeline in the community, and for that and to the team that support the community so brilliantly, e mihi ana ki a koutou. You really are making a massive difference and massive respect.
0: Thanks, Jamie. I'll take that back to the team. Yeah, it's truly a team effort to bring everything in what we're doing. Thank you. I want to thank you for the wonderful work that you do. You know, when I think back to the breakfast

0: I went to, where you had brought together a lot of businesses to to get everyone into, on board, and your vision, and watching what has been achieved for Taranaki Retreat and everything that is over those years has been amazing to watch. And yeah, we're proud to be part of that and what you've achieved. So no, thank you.
1: Cool.
0: Yeah.
1: Thank you, Kelly. That's, yeah, that's kind of you. Yeah, kudos. For me, the magic happens when we work together. And in the suicide prevention space, the reality is we all have a part to play, potentially. And it happens through everybody doing their piece. And that's using their skills and their expertise in whatever those look like, you know. And some people are listening ears, and some people are counsellors, and some people are coaches, and some people are internet providers. And some people are bakers, and some are gardeners, and some are laundry providers or car services or insurance providers. And if everyone does their piece, then we make the community work collaboratively together, and that saves lives. So, big respect. It's been an absolute privilege having this time with you, Kelly. And on behalf of all those organisations that you support, I don't have the right to say this, but you are just absolutely amazing. Thanks for everything. It's been so cool. Thank you for your time, Kelly.
0: Thanks.
1: Rock and roll. Big respect.
0: Thanks, Jamie.

0: It's time for real stories from those who make our region and our country their home. Time for making yourself at home, thanks to the support from the Ethnic Communities Development Fund.
1: Hello everyone, welcome to this show. And here we have Veronica from Colombia. She's married with a Kiwi for 13 years now and have two kids, 10 and 15. And he lived in Colombia for 13 years and then moved to Taranaki, to New Zealand in 2023. Yeah. He's always been in her goal to raise a family here in New Zealand. Her husband and her met when they came to New Zealand in 2009 on the university exchange. Okay, and well, it was the person to be together.
2: Yeah.
1: Welcome, Veronica, to
2: Thank you.
1: Our show. Yeah. Do you want to talk a little bit how has been your journey from Colombia to New Zealand and to New Plymouth?
2: Yes, of course. So it all started when I wanted to go on an exchange program at university. I wanted to do a semester abroad, so I was studying in Colombia, but wanted to have that experience of studying somewhere else. So I went to my university, and they said, well, we have programs in Australia, the US, and different countries, and they had just signed an agreement in New Zealand. And I was like, oh, New Zealand sounds, you know, sounds different. Yeah. And exciting. So I said, yeah, I'm interested in New Zealand. I was the very first student that they sent here with that agreement. So I, 2 months later, I was here in Wellington for 6 months. And on that very first day at university in Wellington, I arrived early to, you know, like sort of be ready for when class started, find my way around campus. And I saw him waiting as well, and I was like, I'm going to sit next to that. I'm going to sit next to him. He looks cute. So he went into the classroom, and I went and sat next to him and was like, hi, so I'm Veronica. It's my first time here. And we sort of, from there, started talking. And yeah, like, just began. Yeah, that was the beginning of the story.
3: Nice.

0: And you moved here eventually in 2023. So you guys were in touch with one another since, like, you moved back to Colombia after your studies?
1: We moved together. So,
0: Oh,
1: yeah, so
0: good.
1: I came initially for 6 months in 2009 to study, but because we got together, he asked me, like, oh, can you please extend it? Can you stay a little bit longer? So I reached out to my university and I was able to extend it another 6 months, so to a full year. And then after that year, in those last 6 months, I got pregnant.
0: Sweet.
1: And then he was like, okay, I'm coming with you to Colombia. And he didn't speak a word of Spanish. So I started teaching him and we started arranging like him to move with me. And we moved together, had our baby in Colombia. I returned like nearly 6 months pregnant when I came back. And then from there, just lived in Colombia for 13 years. Had
0: Wow.
1: another baby a few years later. But he always wanted to come back. He always said that his dream, he loved Colombia and he acclimated very easily to the country, but he always thought, I really want to raise my children in New Zealand. So it was just never the right time. I was working for the family business and we sort of had like stability, and I was always very scared that having two kids, like coming here and maybe starting from zero,
0: Zero.
1: it was a big responsibility. So, but then as luck would have it, in 2023, I quit my job with the family business that I had been with for 10 years. I just wanted like something different. I wanted to start a new cycle. It had been 10 years. It was just time to sort of close that chapter. And that's when also my in-laws came to visit.
0: In Colombia?
1: Yes, so we hadn't seen them for 5.5 years because of COVID. So they arranged to come visit us in 2023. And it just so happened that I had just quit my job there. And when they came, they started like a campaign of like, it's the perfect time, come move back to New Zealand. Like, it's great timing there. So both my in-laws and my husband were like, okay, so should we move? And I was very reluctant. My whole family was there. I was a bit scared of moving. But then I said, okay, I'm gonna start updating my CV and seeing if there's anything there in New Zealand. But I only wanna move with a job. I don't want to look to go there and start from zero. Like I'm a bit too scared to, with the family, to just go and see what happens. So I did. I updated my CV, cover letter, went on to Seek, started looking, and the very first job that popped up, I was like, oh, this sounds very interesting. I actually could see myself doing that.
0: And what was that?
1: It was to be an internships program manager
0: Nice.
1: with International Volunteer HQ, and it involved like just dealing with people from different parts of the world and arranging internship trips for people from everywhere in the world to different destinations. And that's what I love, because I love traveling. I love different cultures and languages. So I applied thinking, there's no way they're gonna hire me from all over the world. Like, I'm living in Colombia. But 2 weeks later, I had the job.
0: Nice.
1: So I had to say, like, oh, I guess we're moving to New Zealand in a month. And we packed up all our stuff and, yeah, packed like our whole family, our whole lives. And a month later, we're here in, September 2023, so it's nearly 3 years
0: Oh, nice.
1: since we moved.
2: Yeah, that was one of my questions, how you got Taranaki. So your husband probably was from the region, but I guess it's because you got a job here.
1: But the reason I got a job in New Plymouth is because we were only looking in New Plymouth, because his whole
0: Family
1: he's
0: is
1: from
0: here.
1: here, his whole family's here. And I said, if I'm going to be away from my family, I want family there.
0: Absolutely.
1: We have two children. I want to raise them with family.
0: You need a
1: So,
0: village to raise them and
1: 100%, 100%. So I said, I'm not going to consider, I want to first try New Plymouth. I don't want to consider Oakland or

0: content, sure, there may be more opportunities, but I really want to try first where we have family and where we have like our village. And so I just started looking in New Plymouth, and this job is the very first one that I saw when I went in to see.
1: Oh my God.

0: Yeah, and just use your own containers. It's just one of those things. It's just like a little bit of forward thinking. I mean, with me and my events industry and entertainment, I'm constantly buying cheap Temu, Shein props and all that sort of stuff. And I know that I'm contributing to the wastage, but now I'm in more of a mindset of let's try and take care of it so that we can continue using this for future events rather than just chucking it in the bin straight away. It's school ball season at the moment. I see them all buying Temu things and decorating the place with it. And I'm actively going there and say, hey, if you don't want this, rather than chucking the bin, let me take it down and I'll be able to put it in my massive garage of all sorts of things and be able to find another use for it over and over until it's no good.
1: Yeah. A friend of mine had a saying once that made me laugh is there was a little party once and there were heaps of glow sticks. And she said, oh, some turtles are going to die tonight.
0: Yeah.
1: Oh dear. But you know, it's just good to have that in mind and just being a bit more conscious, isn't it?
0: Yes.
1: And how you can reuse them or just avoid them or try and find something that is reusable.
0: Yeah.
1: So let's learn a little bit more about the Zero Waste Events program. So what does sustainable Taranaki actually do for event organisers?
0: So what we can do is we can, either just give advice and help you out with what you may need in order to do it and then let you run for yourself and, you know, suggest how many bins and what types of bins. Or we can take the entire event and do the whole wastage for you. So we'll actually be there sorting it, being there as an education to man stations so that we're telling people how to do it and where to put it. And then we deal with, we can even do Green Loop where we take all your food wastage and be able to make that into fertiliser. And we can pretty much do all of that sorting as well. And then we can also provide you with some stats telling you exactly how well you've done from having us there and doing the right steps. We do prefer being able to be at the event itself so that people who are really in the know with what goes where can take care of it and ensure that there's no contamination, because once there's contamination, then that can ruin things a little bit. And so if we're there making sure of that, then it makes our life a lot easier and your stats are going to look better too.
1: Yeah, so yeah, if things are actually clean and they can actually be recycled.
0: Yes.
1: And for Green Loop, it has to be just food waste and that sort of thing.
0: That's right, yeah. And there's certain rules with that, no big bones and things like that. So yeah, it's just important that you have someone there that really knows what they're doing to ensure that it's doing the right thing.
1: Nice. And so how early should someone get in touch if they're planning an event?
0: As early as possible. If it's a brand new event, it's always going to be a little bit of, hey, it's going to be a bit of juggling around to try and figure out what we're doing. But if you've done the event before, we can look at what's happened previous years, how many people, the space of what you're using, what vendors and food options there are, and we can help out with that. And in the lead up to it, it's also good that you have us help with your vendors and food trucks or whatever you've got there to let them know, because there's a lot of people that will buy what they think is compostable or recyclable packaging for their food, but in essence it's not. We've got the issue in New Zealand where anything that's recyclable with industrial stuff and compostable, and it says industrially only, we can't actually take that in. We can only do stuff that's home compostable. So people just automatically see that compostable label or the little green arrows or whatever, and they're like, okay, well, that's fine. Mm. But actually, that's going to be going to the landfill, and we can't actually do that here. So just having the education to make sure you have got the right sort of options is important, and yeah, reducing what's going to go into the landfill from your vendors.
1: Yeah, nice.
0: Yeah.
1: So let's have a little break halfway. Quick fire questions. Are you a coffee or a tea?
0: Tea.
1: Tea, nice. And beach or the Ngahere, the forest?
0: Oh, beach.
1: Nice. I like both. I can't decide.
0: Yeah, I kind of like both too. Yeah,
1: depends on the day.
0: Yeah, at the moment because it's freezing, beach would be
1: beach.
0: Great.
1: Yeah. Compost or recycling?
0: Compost.
1: Yeah, such an amazing.
0: Yeah.
1: Oh my gosh.
0: Yeah.
1: You're like a little superhero when you compost.
0: Yeah.
1: You? You're a big superhero actually. And your favourite Taranaki event?
0: Oh my goodness, that is hard.

0: Hard. I'm an events freak. I go to everything. I love theatre. I love musical theatre, so that's a big one for me. And I love cabaret. So something like the Cabaret Festival, or the Spiegel Tent Festival is an amazing event to go to. But pretty much Taranaki is your spoiled for choice for all sorts of things like that, with the Festival of the Lights and Waimea, and oh my gosh,
1: So
0: like
1: much.
0: we are so yeah.
1: Yeah, we're
0: Let's
1: so
0: just say my
1: lucky.
0: favourite event is Taranaki.
1: And if you could ban one single-use item forever, what would that be?
0: Oh my goodness. Oh.
1: So many.
0: There is so many. Yeah, like and you just learn more and more and more. If you haven't been to the junction and seen the piles and piles of recycling and what people think is recycling, then you start finding the new ones to hate. I really couldn't pinpoint it right now, but I th maybe those the reusable supermarket bags.
1: Oh yeah, you can lots of
0: I'm
1: those.
0: getting a lot of those because people assume because they're reusable that they're recyclable. People think that they're better for the environment, but they end up getting thrown out once you lose a handle. So they just end up going into landfill. So just get the paper bags, guys.
1: Yeah, nice. Oh, that's a good tip. And so let's talk briefly about your role at the junction. So on that note, can you tell us a bit about what you're doing there and how people could get in touch and how to get involved with what's going on
0: Yeah,
1: there?
0: so I'm very green on this role. I'm still very much learning it, but I'm getting there. So I'll be the one that will take most of the tours that come through the junction. So people can actually book in their businesses, schools, clubs, whatever, to come and have a tour with us and come see the reuse shop and the junction. So if it's during the day, Monday to Friday, 9 till 4, you will actually get to see the junction, the EnvironNZ guys really doing what they're doing well up in the machines, and the machines working, and that's exciting to see. But we can do after-hours stuff where you won't see as much of that stuff, but we can show some videos. I will be doing workshops as well, so we'll be leading a whole bunch of workshops on how to be a bit more sustainable, create your own products. And we just last Saturday had a recycler device workshop where you could come in, learn how to take apart a laptop, put it back together, put some thermal paste and clean it out and make it better. They were donated, and make it your own. And from that, when we opened it up for registrations, we had about 50 to 60 registrations come through. We could only take 20. So we ended up that 20 rangatahi came along and learnt all of that and got to take home a free laptop. So that was all thanks to Toy Foundation for sponsoring that. And yeah, workshops like that is just like, okay, yeah, we need to do more, because those sorts of things, it stops working or it gets sluggish, you just automatically will biff it out. Why not, lengthen the life of it and learn how to fix it a bit more, be able to clean it up and pass it down to another family member? So, and what I'd also like to see is possibly going even beyond laptop, going to gaming consoles and things like that, because that would be a really good one for the kids to learn. And, parents would be happy. They don't have to keep buying a new laptop, a new gaming console or something like that. So those sorts of things, having just done the first one, we can see it's a huge success, and we will be continuing on with those.
1: Yeah, especially with all those extra registrations there, eh?
0: Yeah,
1: Like, that's
0: yeah.
1: super exciting.
0: Yeah, and everyone we picked for that course in particular didn't have their own device.
1: Oh, wow.
0: So they ended up being able to have their own laptop, and yeah, it was so heartwarming. They were so grateful.
1: I feel like this is a whole thing that we could really dive
0: Yeah,
1: into here.
0: yeah.
1: Especially currently, I am looking at my phone and it's struggling, like it's overloaded. And,
0: Yeah.
1: even workshops on how to manage that data, how to keep a device, up to date so that you can use it as long as possible, eh? Until it
0: Exactly.
1: actually they force us to
0: Yeah.
1: move on. But I
0: Yeah.
1: think even then, with the revival of the dumb phone and that sort of thing for teenagers,
0: Yes.
1: there's a lot of opportunity there, isn't there?
0: Absolutely. And, coupling that with the fact that we have a really great e-waste area in the junction as well, in the shop, and learning how to safely dispose of your e-waste is important. And I mean, you can go into that store and you can find a big screen TV for like $50.
1: Yeah.
0: Or a, you know, a PlayStation for $40.
1: Yeah.
0: You know, it's that sort of thing is really cool to people that thought that, oh, this thing's dead, let's biff it out. It's been able to be revived, and you can, if you learn to actually do that yourself, even better.
1: Nice. And so on those sort of exciting new thing, new events that are happening and new workshops and things like that, are there any new ideas or improvements that you're excited to introduce to sort of these roles that you've got now?
0: It's hard to say. Because I'm so new to the role, I'm kind of really feeling my way through, but I'm just thinking about what especially our youth would find interesting, because they're the ones that are going to be pushing their families and their households to do better, and then passing that naturally on through to their own kids. So they're kind of the ones that I want to, would love to focus on. But then on the other side of the scale, the elderly, they find it hard with change all of the time. And, you know, even trying to recycle and things is very hard when you've got bad eyesight. You can't read the numbers and things on the containers. So it's, yeah, I find there's lots of holes as to why people are finding it difficult. And I really want to try and figure out how we can fill those voids and make it easier for people. Mm. So, I mean, that's big stuff. I just want to be able to offer as much education in those two sort of realms with those demographics. So I will be at the Age is Just a Number exhibition expo thing, and we'll be at the Chamber of Commerce as well. So, you know, you're going to find there's lots of different mixes of ages and demographics and people there. And I just hope that we can sort of reach as many as we can, just to try and, you know, we're not going to change the world, but if we can change our own household to start off with, that's amazing, because it trickles down and that's all we can ask for.
1: Mm. Yeah. Have you done, or did Dave do any presentations in rest homes around town?
0: I'm not sure if he did in the past. I have actually got an inquiry that I have to call back next week for one. So I'm actually really excited, because I'd love to do that. I really want to get a feel for what the barriers are and how we can make things better for them. So, yeah, and it's exciting for me that they are actually interested in doing this. You know, you're kind of at the thought of like, oh, you know, I'm not going to care, then, you know, on their way out. Like, but it's not the case. They actually do care, and they are actually more progressive than a lot of people give them credit for.
1: Absolutely. And I think also attention to detail.
0: Yeah.
1: They have that time to sort of, and they want to learn. They want to know what's going on out there.
0: Yeah.
1: Because, you know, when it comes to recycling, it's always changing.
0: Mm. Oh, it is always changing. And, you know, thinking about the sizes of things and what you have to take apart in order to make it better. But yeah, it's just one of those things you're going to have to sort of be very careful about, and just ask questions is the best thing. Go onto our social medias and ask any questions you want. We'll gladly answer them for you.
1: Absolutely. And, of course, you can always message us directly on Sustainable Taranaki's website.
0: Yes.
1: Very, very happy to respond and give you the information that you're looking for. And on that note, if you are a rest home manager working in the rest home and you think this is going to be really cool for your residents, we'd love to hear from you as well.
0: Absolutely. We can come to you. You're not going to be able to see much, but we do find that if you come to a tour that unfortunately we are up some stairs, so it's not completely accessible for everybody, but we will happily come to you and share some videos and show you what it looks like through the window on your TV screen.
1: Yeah, there's some pretty amazing information out there, like Kate Meads.
0: Yes.
1: Does some fantastic work with simplifying recycling. I just love her work as well.
0: I met her last week. She came to the junction.
1: Oh, did she? Awesome. Oh, she's been there. I'm a fan. So if listeners could remember one thing from today's kōrero, what would you like it to be?
0: Oh, gosh. Okay. I think it's never too late to change. It's never too late to just make a conscious decision to try to do better for yourself, and then help educate the people around you, because each time you do something and someone sees that you're doing it and you tell them what you're doing, they'll then try to do it, and then it's going to keep snowballing. And I think that's going to be the best way for us to sort of get things going and

0: make things into a natural habit that everyone's doing in a few years' time.
1: Nice. Well, ngā mihi nui, Sunita. Thank you so much for joining us today and sharing all about the incredible mahi happening, you know, with zero waste in general in Taranaki. So not just those events, but also at the junction and education. If you're planning an event or if you want to do a tour of the junction, please do let us know. And thanks for listening to Talking Taiao on RFM.
0: Kia ora.
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1: Kia ora koutou katoa, and today we're going to talk a little bit about the proposed changes to consent when it comes to sex and sexual crimes. So the national government have proposed making some changes to the way our consent laws work. So we're going to take a little bit of a look at what they currently are and why we might want to change them. Just to note that obviously I am going to be talking at least a little bit about sexual crime and what this is and what consent is and isn't in this situation. If this is of concern to you, please do seek some help. Otherwise, listener discretion is advised. As always, the show is only general information and your specific circumstances may be different. So if you'd like some specific advice, you can give Taranaki Community Law a call on 0800 529 878, or you can contact your own lawyer. The information on my show isn't meant to replace individual advice from a lawyer, but we would like to hear from you. So if you've got anything to share about this show or any of our previous shows, you can post on the Taranaki Community Law Facebook page, where I will also be putting a bit of information, and you can also follow Taranaki Community Law on Instagram, TikTok and on YouTube. So what's the big deal? Like, why is this even a suggestion? Because we do already have rules in the Crimes Act about what consent is and is not when it comes to sexual crimes. So it's not as if there's no questions. There's definitely already some stuff in place. But current kind of thinking around consent and how consent is sort of dealt with in a legal sense is to have a kind of positive expectation or a positive kind of statement about what consent is, and our current law does not do that. Now, as I said, that does not mean that there is no requirement for consent. That definitely already exists and has existed for a very long time. But the way that we have done it historically has been to not clearly define what consent is. Now, this is not unique to sexual crimes. This is across the board. Generally speaking, our laws do not define, sort of have a sort of neat definition of what consent looks like, and historically the courts have had to decide what is and is not consent in a bunch of situations. And that's where the challenges lie, is that although consent is a requirement, so if there is no consent, if you did not consent to whatever the sexual activity is, then it is a crime, okay? It is not okay, it is not sex, it is rape or unlawful sexual connection or indecent assault at that point. So without consent, then there is no sex, it is a crime at that point. However, the courts have had to interpret what consent looks like in a bunch of different situations based on the facts or the information in front of them, because there's no clear-cut definition of what that consent should look like. And that has led to situations in which maybe the police have chosen not to prosecute because they aren't sure whether or not they can get a conviction, or situations where people have been not found guilty because there were some concerns about whether consent

was present or not. So it's really important to kind of remember that for many sexual crimes, that question of consent is actually at the heart of the issue. So unlike a lot of other crimes where sometimes there can be a part in which consent plays, it's not usually the main component, but for sexual crimes it usually is. Very few sexual assaults are the kind of stranger assaults. They do happen, but they are not the vast majority of crimes that occur in this kind of setting, in which you have to try and work out who was it who did this crime, right? So most of the time where these kinds of things are happening, the person who did it is already known, right? It is often a family member, a friend, someone you met at a party, somebody that you know, the person you are in a relationship with. Okay, they are much more likely to be the perpetrators of the crime than a stranger. And so the question for most of these kinds of things does not turn on who did it. They turn on whether or not whatever the, you know, they did to you, they did with your consent or not. So it does come to the heart of whatever is happening for people. And so that can make it very challenging where we don't have that kind of clear definition. So we do currently have a non-exhaustive list of what is not consent, but we don't have a clear definition of what consent is. Now, that non-exhaustive list is not exhaustive, so it sets out a bunch of things that are not consent, and we'll go through those in a little bit. But it doesn't clearly define what it is. So you're kind of in this bit of a grey area where you're looking at the facts of the situation to try and work out whether it fits into the category of having consented or not. And so the government is looking to change this for a bunch of reasons, to bring us into line with other jurisdictions which are similar to us, because they have also done this. But they are also looking to do this for a couple of other reasons. They require that consent must be actively given. It makes it clearer in law. So it makes it easier for police to decide whether to prosecute. It makes it easier for courts to understand what was or was not happening. So it creates that sort of more certainty from a legal sense. It also, and this is a really important part of it actually, is that it resets that kind of social expectations. One of the roles of the law is to make it clear what we think is and is not acceptable as a society. And I talked about this a little bit when I talked about the stalking laws, and for, you know, sort of similar reasons. So you're creating a positive presumption around what consent is, and then this kind of filters through into a wider sort of discussion about consent and sex. It can then be used in education. It ensures that we all have the same understanding of consent, right? So when we're talking about consent as educators, as kind of people in society generally, that those approaches are the same as what the law is actually saying. It's a little bit ironic given this government has cut funding for sexual education, but, you know, that's kind of one of the rationales behind it. It's about ensuring that sex is understood as something that both people actively choose. They make quite a lot out of the fact that silence is not consent. The current law already makes that pretty clear, so please do not go away from this thinking that if someone is silent, that is consent. That is not currently the case anyway, but again, this would clarify that a little bit more. Also important to remind that consent from a past encounter does not roll over. Again, the current law doesn't say that it does, but it's not as clear as it could be. It has to be proved in each individual case. So this is about kind of bringing the law into line with what we as a society think, so that we can kind of do all of that kind of stuff together. It also helps to prevent unwanted court interpretation. So because currently a lot of these things have to turn on the facts based on kind of nebulous idea of consent rather than a clear picture, there is the potential for judges and juries to rely on assumptions or incorrect information, and then this can lead to either not

0: the right outcomes, or sometimes it can lead to police choosing not to prosecute because they feel like it's just going to be too difficult to prove in that court setting, again, without that kind of positive presumption. So break for our first song. When we talk, come back, we'll talk a little bit about what the law currently says. Now, our first song today should be pretty straightforward and obvious to everybody. It's Let's Talk About Sex by Salt-N-Pepa.
1: Herb. Yo, I don't

Hoki mai anō, kei te Law Lady on RTFM, and today we are talking about consent and specifically proposed changes to consent laws that are possibly coming into force after the election. So we've already talked a little bit about why we might want to make these changes and the government's rationale behind them, but I do want to just touch on what the law currently says. So the law currently says that you must consent, and if you do not consent to sex, then that is a crime, right? Okay, so the requirement to consent is already there. If you do not consent, then it is a criminal act. It is not acceptable. You do not have to, even under the current law, silence is not really considered consent. So what the current law does is that it says you have to consent, and then it provides a list of reasons which are not consent. These are not the only things that might show that something is not consent. It still may not be a sexual encounter where there is consent, even if it doesn't meet one of these criteria, okay? So they are what's called non-exhaustive. It means that there are other things that can also not be consent, would still be a criminal act. Okay, so the list, and this was created in about the 1980s, so it's pretty old. not a recent kind of thing. And there are, like with all kinds of legal things, there has also been guidance from the courts about what is and is not considered consent. So the list is, you don't consent to sexual activity just because he or she does not protest or offer physical resistance to the activity. Okay, so being silent does not automatically mean consent. Being silent might be consent in some situations, depending on the context, but just because you did not protest, that does not mean that you consented. There can be a range of reasons why someone might not feel, I mean, if you're being sexually assaulted, the requirement that you have to, you know, fight the person off at the time is obviously nonsensical, right? There might be lots of really, really good reasons why that is not the thing that you have chosen to do while you are being sexually assaulted. So the fact that someone does not protest in the moment does not mean that they have consented, and the person cannot rely on that fact to say, well, I thought that was consent because they didn't push me off. You also do not consent to sexual activity if you allow the activity because of force applied to you or someone else, because of the threat of force, again, to you or to someone else, or because of the fear of the application of force. Okay, so if someone is forcing you into doing it, then there is no consent, either because they are physically holding you or because they are threatening someone else or you, okay? A person does not consent to sexual activity if the activity occurs while he or she is asleep or unconscious. You cannot consent if you are asleep. You just can't. It doesn't matter if you said while you were awake that you wanted to be woken up by doing a particular sexual act. There's no consent. You are asleep. Okay? Unconscious people can't consent to sex. It's pretty straightforward. Seems pretty obvious, but it is one of the things that the law does specifically point out. You do not consent to sex if the activity occurs while he or she is so affected by drugs or alcohol that they cannot consent or refuse to consent to the activity. Now, this one's a little bit controversial. You have to be so affected that you cannot consent, essentially that you cannot say yes or no, either because you are incapacitated or because you are, you know, like you don't sort of have the ability because you are so intoxicated. Being drunk or being on drugs does not by itself mean that you cannot consent. Right, so that is not an automatic thing. You have to be so inebriated or intoxicated or, you know, so under the influence that you lack the ability to essentially say yes or no. Okay? You do not consent to sexual activity if the activity

It occurs while you're affected by an intellectual, mental or physical condition that you cannot consent or refuse to consent. So this is the kind of situation where, for example, someone doesn't have legal capacity, so they don't have the legal understanding of what consent might be or what it might not be, and so they are unable to consent in that kind of situation. The most obvious example is where somebody would have has an intellectual disability. Having a disability does not automatically mean that someone cannot consent. It has to be the situation where you cannot consent because of that. One person does not consent to sexual activity with another person if she or he allows their sexual activity because they were mistaken about who the person was. It is not a defence to a crime if you pretended to be somebody else and then had sex with them. And this does come up. The most likely scenario in which this comes up is often where somebody is asleep or, you know, in their bed, and they think it is their partner who has got in beside them, and it is not. And then they realise that it is not, in fact, their partner. There was never consent. Right, so even when they, because they were mistaken about who the person was, right, you cannot trick someone into consenting to sex. Okay, if you're trying to trick someone into having sex with you, then there is no consent. That is a crime. You generally shouldn't need to trick people. But if you were mistaken about who the person was, you thought it was your partner, you thought it was, it doesn't have to be your partner, it could be anybody, you thought it was one person and it turned out it was a different person, well, then that is not consent, because you did not consent to have sex or to do sexual activity with that actual person. So there's no consent. And a person does not consent to an act of sexual activity if he or she allows the act because they're mistaken about its nature and quality. Consenting to one thing does not mean that you consent to something else. Okay, so if you consent to some kind of sexual activity and then a different kind of sexual activity takes place, you did not consent to that other kind of sexual activity, right? Because you were mistaken about its nature and quality. Again, this is one of the ones where proposed changes are to try and make this a bit clearer, but I do want to be clear that it is not consent if you agreed to one thing and then something else happened. This would also apply if you agreed to have sex or some kind of sexual activity with one person and then there were more people involved, right? Like, just because you consented to that one part does not mean that you consented to everything. So these are not exhaustive, right? So this is not the only situations in which there would be no consent, but they are examples of situations in which someone cannot or does not consent to sexual activity. So if you can point to one of these, then there is no consent. It is a crime, but it might still be a crime even if the situation is not exactly in this list. The main problem is in those ones which are not exactly like this, in which it's less clear whether there was consent or not. And so then judges and juries and the police, when they are making decisions about prosecution, are relying on a kind of grey area of what consent might be and what it might not be, whereas a positive statement about what consent is would help clarify some of those situations. So we're going to break for our second song, and when we come back we'll just wrap this all up. And our second song today is by Charlie Puth, and this is Marvin Gaye and Get It On.

0: Hoki mai anō, kia te Law Lady on RTFM, and we have been talking about consent, and specifically consent when it comes to sex, and what this means currently, and what the government would like to change. Now, the government have said that they will make these changes, but not yet, only if they get back into government. Other political parties are also happy to support this, and in fact there is apparently a private members bill which already sets out the details of this. So it could be changed now, but the government have indicated that that will not happen, that they are supportive of it, but that they want to do it at some point in the future. So the law as it currently stands is still the law. We don't yet have an affirmative definition of consent, but it is likely that regardless of which political party gets in after the election, that these changes will be made. Thanks for joining us today, where we have been talking about consent. If anything that you heard in the show made you concerned, you can contact places like the police if you think that there was some kind of sexual crime that you need to report. You can contact organisations like Women's Refuge and some sexual health ones, and I will post some links to some of that support that you can receive on the Taranaki Community Law Facebook page. You can also seek help from ACC for sensitive claims, which include these kinds of things. You do not have to have a conviction or something like that in order to access that process either. If you've got questions about this or any other legal issue, you can call Taranaki Community Law on 0800 529 878. But as always, this is only general information. It's not meant to replace advice of a lawyer, and your specific circumstances may be different. Otherwise, ka kore rawaho, a te rawa.
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0: Breakfast on this Monday morning. Nice to have you along. How are we, Brian?
1: G'day, g'day. It's Monday.
0: It is Monday.
1: I'm excited but tired.
0: Yeah, tell me about
1: it. But tiredness doesn't go away.
0: No.
1: I don't think we've ever caught up in the morning and I say, well, how are you, Tracy?
0: I'm full
1: you know
0: of
1: what?
0: Energy.
1: I had a magnificent sleep. I am refreshed.
0: Oh, God.
1: I am revitalized. I am ready. It's basically sleep deprivation. And
0: yeah.
1: Then you get into it and you think, man, we're so lucky doing this.
0: I know.
1: But not when the alarm goes off.
0: No, not at all. I think I might have had an hour's sleep last night.
1: Oh, no.
0: Maybe an hour. Yeah, not good.
1: Should I be afraid?
0: I don't know. I'm probably not going to be the smart ass that I normally am, actually. I've got my coffee. I'm on to my second one. I actually
1: bought one and filled it up.
0: Yeah, I bought one on the way up and then have refilled it with plunger coffee here.
1: So when you do your pre-order on your phone, the app, do you occasionally double strength caffeine?
0: It's triple strength.
1: Whoa!
0: It's a triple shot. I have a triple shot.
1: Triple strength? I've never heard of triple strength.
0: No, I always have a triple shot.
1: Wow.
0: It's standard at Zed. Standard is to have a triple shot and a large coffee.
1: Okay, well, there you go.
0: Yeah.
1: I've learnt something.
0: Yeah, no, that's why I think, like, you have, like, flavoured milk when you have your Nescafe sachets.
1: Well, it's just probably riddled with sugar and chemicals
0: yeah,
1: and bad stuff.
0: No.
1: You kind of enjoy it.
0: Yeah, I've got a bit of a husky sound on today, Dave.
1: A husky.
0: Yeah, you can play misty for me. It's like, oh, God. Hey, I tell you what, I did start watching because I couldn't sleep, and so I ended up flicking Netflix on and watched a bit of Song Sung Blue last night.
1: Great movie.
0: Yeah, good movie. It wasn't what I thought it was going to be.
1: I saw it on the big screen.
0: Yeah,
1: I enjoyed it.
0: I remember you saying that, but I thought it was going to be about the Neil Diamond, but of course it's not. It's about a tribute. Shy.
1: One thing for sure is it Kate Hudson?
0: Yeah.
1: She's a good singer.
0: Yeah, she's a good singer.
1: And I feel for Hugh because he's always solid. Is he ever going to win an Oscar? But everyone kind of loves him.
0: Yeah, he's a great vocalist too.
1: He is a great vocalist. Yeah, no,
0: yeah.
1: I'm really pleased that you saw that.
0: Yeah, I haven't watched all of it. I've got up to the bit where she's just had that accident.
1: Yeah.
0: So I've seen that much, but I haven't
1: seen
0: anymore.
1: That was the 10 minutes in the movie that was a bit hard.
0: Yeah, I watched that.
1: Because it was really real.
0: Yeah.
1: Because, you know, watching someone who's depressed...
0: I haven't seen that she's just had the accident.
1: Right.
0: Don't tell me anymore.
1: Hey, unusual day yesterday weather-wise. We better have the official forecast
0: so we can brace ourselves. Yeah, we are in for a bit of a mixed bag today. It is cloudy. It will remain cloudy, especially around central South Taranaki. Should clear a little bit in New Plymouth as we make our way to a high today of 14 degrees. Overnight low tonight of 6, but rain is expected for the rest of the week.
1: Rain.
0: Mud.
1: Hey, what's coming up? Well, clearly I'm going to tell you what's making the news, but I got distracted. I think I've found the perfect career for you if you ever want to leave here and try something else. I think it'd be great. And I was reading about it this morning, and I'll just tell you about it kind of later.
0: Okay.
1: That's going to feature in the news.
0: You're trying to get rid of me already?
1: No, it's not the succession.

0: plan. It's just that, you know, if you think, if I wasn't doing this, what else could I do?
1: Sleep.
0: That ain't going to pay the bills.
1: Yeah, what,
0: a beds for us, what model or something, or Sleeping Beauty?
1: I don't know.
0: Hey?
1: Something to do with sleep.
0: You know, sometimes if you can't sleep, it's the most important thing, isn't it? Mm. All you want to do is fall asleep.
1: Oh, 100%.
0: You know that success is stressful.
1: Wow, holy cow.
0: Think about it logically.
1: Batman, I think I must be, you know, like the superstar of superdom.
0: You're probably still getting over the best review ever for a play.
1: Oh, look.
0: Interferes with sleep.
1: Yeah. Yeah, I was just saying to you beforehand, off air, Brian, it was the funniest day yesterday. So I went along to the matinee of the show yesterday. I hadn't been since opening night.
0: Right.
1: So I went along and sat there, and this couple came and sat down by my daughter and I. And clearly, it wouldn't be his normal place, put it this way.
0: His arm was twisted.
1: You could see.
0: Was he a mature man?
1: He was probably about my age. So, getting up there. And he arrived in his stubby short shorts.
0: No way.
1: He did.
0: He wore stubbies.
1: He wore stubbies.
0: To a play.
1: Yeah, to a play. Well, stubbies.
0: For a start, that's a crime against fashion.
1: Stubbies. He clearly looked like a tradie. Tall man. Stubbies.
0: Stubbies.
1: Like steel cap. Boots.
0: Really? In a play.
1: He looked as his wife actually joked and said that he didn't know what he was coming to. So it was very clear that he didn't know what he was coming to. And of course I said to him, "Well, you're in for a lot of vagina."
0: Because That's what you said to him.
1: And he was like, "Oh." Anyway, the play started and I actually leaned over and I tapped my daughter and went, "Watch his face, eh? Watch it," knowing what was coming
0: up. The opening number.
1: And you could see him smiling with embarrassment to begin with,
0: smiling
1: when the woman is starting to talk about alternative names.
0: Yes.
1: But as it progressed, he eventually got to the stage where at one stage I smacked him on the back and went, "It'll be okay." Like,
0: I did that to Tyrese a few times. So I rubbed his back.
1: Did you?
0: And he's thinking, "Don't rub my back.
1: Socially awkward.
0: It looks really weird."
1: Socially awkward. But the funny thing was, when it got up to the last couple of monologues, knowing that Rhiannon was I was actually sitting there before probably about 10 minutes with his eyes shut thinking, there's no place like home.
0: did you tell him that the doors were locked and there was no interval?
1: Like, I did say to him,
0: "There is no escape.
1: About 80 minutes and it's 1 act and
0: it's like Hotel California. hard to get out of here."
1: He drank his drink very quickly, put it this way, his beer was gone within the first 5 minutes. And then finished his Coke, and he could see him playing with his empty can for a while. And then towards when it was going up to Rhiannon, I said to my daughter, "Watch this face, watch this face. So he's been sitting there for about 10 minutes with his eyes shut, thinking he didn't want to be there. And then she started the moaning, and he woke up. And then had this biggest grin on his face. It was so funny.
0: Did you fess up and tell him that you were the director?
1: Yeah, I did. But I did laugh. I cracked up laughing because you could just see the social awkwardness.
0: But you know what? That's life.
1: Poor man.
0: Boy, I tell you what. You could write an article on that and you could make a little bit of like a little doco.
1: Oh, you could do.
0: That's cool.
1: Yeah. How to be socially awkward at a play about the JJs. Yeah, funny.
0: We'll have some music and I'm going to tell you about this new career, this new career that could be for you.
1: I think this song probably goes out to him.
0: Yes.
1: This is Benson Boone. "Sorry, I'm here for someone else."

0: fast track. Everyone said this was an open yes to things happening off our coast. And I consistently said, no, it's not an open yes. It is a framework that ensures we get a fast track outcome, whether that be a yes or a no, as appropriate in each case. We had no to seabed mining, and currently at the moment going through around the Wai'inu area on that coast is the application for onshore wind farms. So, you know, you've got to take the naysayers and their political angle with a little bit of a grain of salt.
1: It's interesting. It is interesting. Obviously, me coming, having been at Stratford Park, you know, we tried, applied for fast tracking when I was working there.
0: Yeah.
1: So going through that process was a real learning thing for me, Carl, I must admit. And obviously, it's not going to go anywhere anymore with that. But
0: yes.
1: Certainly was an eye-opener. It really was an eye-opener. And it's like you say, I mean, I look at immediately and look at, you know, people who want to put the granny flats. I mean, that was a huge thing immediately to be able to have that. That's a huge thing. I just need to sort the situation out now, Carl. That's what you need to do.
0: Well, you know, there is a lot to do. And that's why I'm looking forward on the 7th of November to getting another opportunity for the government to continue to do this work, as we say, fixing the basics and building the future. And this RMA work is part of that.
2: And just anecdotal evidence of that, out in Waitara, St John the Baptist, little Anglican church, it's dwindling. They were one of the first in Aotearoa to have one of those granny flats on their section, and it's going to be for affordable housing. So that looks pretty good, doesn't it?
0: Fantastic. And talking about chapels, I went into a chapel the other day down at a retirement village or home here in Whanganui, St John's, and the chapel is now able to be used because we've modernised or fixed the earthquake strengthening rules, which had become overburdensome and had meant that no one was able to use the chapel. It's, you know, been there for a long time and, you know, clearly is capable of continuing to be used. So another example of fixing the basics.
1: That's wonderful. Carl Bates, MP for Whanganui, and of course, thank you so much for joining us again for another month. All the best. Have a great month.
0: No worries. See you next month. Ka kite.
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0: Renegade Fighter with Zed here on the Hardy Breakfast. Good morning, it's 8:15.
1: It's Monday.
0: It is Monday.
1: What is the date today?
0: It is the 10th of August today.
1: Thank God it's Monday.
0: Yeah, 10th of August.
1: When I was a young high school teacher, baby face, no control, hopeless teacher. Oh, used to dread Monday. Tell me why I don't like Monday. It was anxiety. Did you ever have that? You just dreaded going to face the students?
0: No.
1: Yeah. And the worst thing I had to teach was drama. So if a teacher ain't got any control, the last thing you want to teach is drama.
0: Sorry.
1: Compulsory drama.
0: Yeah. Ian.
1: Did you do compulsory drama or just students that wanted to do drama?
0: Compulsory as well. They had to do it as a...
1: Really?
0: As a compulsory subject in year 9 and 10.
1: Yeah. But you were doing it at St. Mary's.
0: Yeah.
1: Yeah. Is that a good school?
0: Very good school.
1: It's got a good reputation.
0: Good school.
1: I've never been at St. Mary's. I really should...
0: Beautiful school.
1: ...get you to introduce me to everyone and do the tour.
0: There's not a lot of people who were there at the same time that I was there, though. Maria, who's the principal, was there. Yeah. She was the dean for Year 13s and head of English. But she's the principal there now. And Caroline Goodall is
1: there. It's a point of difference.
0: There.
1: I mean, not every small town has a...
0: roll of about 130 girls.
1: About 130.
0: Yeah.
1: Do you remember what... Was it Deso 8 or something? Or 7?
0: Decile 8 school.
1: I think they got rid of it, but we still use it.
0: Yeah.
1: And that reflects the financial situation of the supporting community, et cetera, et cetera.
0: Well, it's where the people who send their children to those schools, where they sit with, as far as economic, what sort of wage they're on. And
1: The reason I'm thinking of that, I'm going back to the Romeo Awards and I'm just reflecting on Stratford. And I've had a pretty good relationship with Stratford because it was one of the few places where the Hukanui radio station had an okay frequency. Mm. So a lot of people knew me and did regional TV and they could tune in. And you and I, you know Stratford better than me, and I'm always proud of Stratford. Maybe I could sell up and go to Stratford, go back to Hamlet Street, mowing lawns. Mm-hmm. And everything.
0: Mm-hmm.
1: But anyway, getting back to Brian Darth, he so deserves it. And I sensed he was a good guy because when he won his first award, maybe he was running up, he just said, you know what?
0: So what was the award he won? Best service person? Was that the award?
1: There were a few that he got involved with.
0: Yeah.
1: I wasn't concentrating, I was just videoing. But he said something, you know what? I'm not even going to give a speech. I'm going to say, I want to dedicate this to my wife.
0: Oh, nice.
1: And I thought, this guy means it.
0: Yeah.
1: And it resonated with the audience.
0: Yeah.
1: This guy's the real McCoy.
0: Yeah, he's a good bugger.
1: And when I posted the video, you know, when I got home late, he's the supreme winner. And I looked at the comments, I thought, can't argue with that.
0: No.
1: People from all walks of life.
0: Yeah.
1: Even competitors.
0: Yeah, I believe that.
1: Yeah, so...
0: He's a nice man. Lovely man.
1: Brian Darth. Yeah. I always thought it was Brian Death.
0: No, it's Darth.
1: Darth. Mm. But the MC at the end said, wow, Brian Darth. Brian Darth Funeral Services, the place to be. And then the comedian said, okay, not just yet. I don't know if he... Was that just the sign of a good comedian, you know, like... Or was that prepared?
0: I think it would have to be pretty obvious to say something like that, wouldn't it be?
1: For those that don't have the gift of punning, I just thought it was clever.
0: Yeah, it was clever.
1: It was very clever.
0: Yeah, it's clever. It is clever.
1: So well done.
0: Yeah, well done.
1: Business. Let's just hope it's not another 8 years.
0: No, and let's hope we don't have more of the fun and the drama that we had on Friday in Stratford and Lander Lander Street and Pembroke Road East. Obviously,
1: not
0: with
1: good.
0: That crazy, crazy, cray cray person out there with a gun.
1: They arrested him.
0: Yeah, I see that.
1: Was it like a domestic flare-up or just a psycho?
0: I don't know.
1: Someone who didn't...
0: I saw the video of somebody had shot a video of the police running around and this person running around and it was like, oh, my God.
1: See, I don't do that journalism.
0: Yeah.
1: To me, I remember when I was news talking.

0: things would be. They wanted me to do that stuff. I'm not interested in chasing the ambulance and exposing people in court. I want to do real news.
1: Well, is that not real news?
0: No, I think that's reactive stuff. It rates well. Do you like the reactive stuff? Well, someone has been killed in a car crash.
1: Well, it's not necessarily, that's not necessarily to me.
0: Art FM was first on the scene.
1: But that's not what I'm talking about. But somebody who's running around with a gun around Stratford.
0: That is significant.
1: And the schools being in lockdown, and it wasn't just Stratford High School, it was St Mary's as well. So
0: that's
1: Dio got locked down. That is significant.
0: It is.
1: That's newsworthy, it is that. It is, yeah. Hey, Alex Warren, should we play a song from him? He's coming to New Zealand very, very shortly. This is Fever Dream
0: here
1: on Hardy Breakfast. Good morning.

0: Warren and Fever Dream here on the Harvey Breakfast. It's 23 minutes past 8. Good morning on a Monday morning. We come to you thanks to The Rent Shop, your partners in property management.
1: I was saying off air you would have been a very good journalist. I know you read the news on radio, but you are. You've got a real nose for news.
0: I like it. I do like it. Hey,
1: nose for news.
0: Nose for weather at the moment, because it's not going to be very flash for the rest of the week. Cloudy today, especially cloudy in central South Taranaki. Should clear in New Plymouth. High of 14 degrees, overnight low tonight of 6, but more rain is expected over the next few days as well, which is not so good.
1: Last week there was a celebrated broadcaster doing the weather who described it as, was it crappy crappy?
0: Crappity crap crap.
1: So...
0: It was crabbity, crap, crap, crap. It is. It's going to be crap again.
1: Have they removed the broadcasting standards?
0: Yeah, they've gone. They've gone.
1: What about when we used to teach the students radio announcing it, these words must never be said on radio. Do they still exist? You can't say the F word, can't you?
0: You can. You can, but it's at times of the day that
1: I haven't heard our Ken on More FM saying it.
0: No, because it's in the morning. It's when children could be listening.
1: We try not to say it on RFM.
0: Yeah.
1: Occasionally, there might be an alternative song that.
0: Yeah, absolutely. But we try not
1: rap
0: to.
1: Rap theme.
0: Yeah.
1: So you can't say MF.
0: No, God, no.
1: Is that the worst? You can't say the C word. Is that the ultimate? Like, really get in trouble?
0: You know, the weird thing is it's crazy. When I worked for about 9 months, I worked in print, as you know, at Stratford Press, because I didn't know print before I went managing NZME.
1: Mm-hmm.
0: And people would come in and put personal ads in the paper, you know, of all variety of different things,
1: personal
0: whether it was fire, wood, or whatever. Yeah, they would do.

0: And there was a booklet of words that people couldn't put in a newspaper ad.
1: Really?
0: Yeah.
1: It was really interesting. What was banned? Oh.
0: A terminology for a cat.
1: A terminology
0: that begins
1: for a
0: with
1: cat.
0: P, you're not allowed to print that in the paper.
1: Really?
0: No.
1: The nickname for cat?
0: Yeah. You're not allowed to print that, but you can print other words that I would have thought would have been more defamatory.
1: Wow.
0: But you can't. Yeah, it's quite interesting. I found it really intriguing what you're allowed to put on and what you're not allowed to put on.
1: Speaking of Shrek.
0: Mm-hmm.
1: I can't believe that. You can't put that in the old personals.
0: No, you can't go.
1: I don't think they have those. I remember.
0: Oh, well, they still exist, yeah. I think it's just changed to more probably the joy of Tinder
1: now.
0: Can we
1: go back in time? Good-looking farmer comes in, personal ad.
0: We didn't have any good-looking farmers.
1: Good-looking farmer in his 40s.
0: Those lonely, he's always a younger man.
1: Those lonely nights out there on Eltham Road. Just want an honest partner, someone to share meals.
0: I want someone to share meals. Is that what you're saying?
1: No, well, I'm just thinking, did anyone ever come in and to do the personals?
0: Yeah, there was one guy who came in to do personal ads, and he was the most weirdest person I've ever seen in my life, and want to call the police, put it this way, because he was so strange and so odd.
1: Oh, no.
0: But he did, and the weird thing about it was he ended up, funnily enough, a girl of Stratford, you find out information that he actually ended up dating a woman who also used to come in and put personal ads, and after they'd started dating, looking for a trade-up. Yeah, it was quite crazy.
1: That was a different time.
0: Yeah, it was.
1: Speaking of all that carry-on, so as you know, I was involved as a minister in a faith community, and years passed in Hamilton. From time to time, you get asked to marry people, and you know it's not going to work.
0: Yeah.
1: And normally churches are pretty strict.
0: Mm.
1: And I kind of, well, I wasn't even credentialed, but I did the flowery part, and they brought someone in to do the paperwork, and backyard wedding in front of the Rotary clothesline. I thought, this doesn't feel right. Everything done on the cheap.
0: Yeah.
1: I think it lasted a fortnight.
0: I knew it was going to end up in tears. I went to a very strange wedding once years
1: ago.
0: I went to a Wiccan wedding in Eltham, of all places.
1: Ooh.
0: Yeah, that was interesting. I actually went along and got the giggles because I actually leaned over to the person and said, when are they going to slaughter the chicken?
1: Without offending anyone, in as few words as possible, can you explain what that is? It's very weird, isn't it?
0: Yeah, they worship, a lot of people associate Wiccans with witchcraft.
1: Oh, it's witchcraft?
0: Yeah, they associate
1: that. Was it like Cain themed or?
0: Cain themed,
1: I did see something on Facebook, what they wear. So this was, okay, so it was one of those weddings.
0: You completely lost me. I don't know what you're talking about.
1: So slightly witch, satanic orientated.
0: Well, it wasn't satanic orientated.
1: Witches.
0: I don't think witchcraft has to be satanic.
1: Okay, all right.
0: That's a myth. So
1: okay.
0: You're talking about, because you can have people who worship, you know, power of femininity and so forth. So, yeah, it was that. It was a really interesting ceremony. And then, yeah, but I did get the giggles. I had to stop myself.
1: Have you ever been to a Rudy Nudie wedding, like the naturists or whatever they call themselves?
0: No.
1: I was asked once to officiate.
0: Oh, Brian, did you go?
1: No. The then partner said no go. No deal.
0: Mm.
1: No deal, Brian. I was asked to be a guest speaker out there because Horse McLeod went out there and he spoke in the nutty when he was on council.
0: Oh, interesting.
1: And I said to my then partner, what do you reckon? No deal. No, I wouldn't do that anyway. I'm not one for getting the kid off. As a public speaker.
0: Well, you wouldn't want to do it on a cold day, would you?
1: I'm not even going to go there, Trace.
0: You wouldn't, why? It'd be a bit nipply.

0: past eight. Brian, last week I caught up with two amazing young women, Sam and Sophie Perrett, who are students from the Green School. They are the old version, we call them sixth formers, but we call them year 12s, and caught up with these ladies about the Yes Awards. Now, you and I both know what the Yes Awards are about. So, of course, it's something that the Taranaki Chamber are all over, and it's awards that students can study business and look at business modelling through.
1: This is so cool.
0: Yeah, it is very, very cool. So I'm going to play the interview that I did with these gorgeous young girls who have launched this most amazing product. Sam Perrett, welcome for joining us today. How are you?
2: Good, thanks. How are you?
0: Good. You guys are busy doing the Yes Awards this year. How exciting.
2: Yes, very exciting. Super busy though.
0: Have you ever done them before?
2: No, this is our first year.
0: Yeah. Learning heaps, no doubt.
2: So much, yeah.
0: It's amazing, isn't it? Like, I always think they're such good awards for people to be able to learn the basics of business, because not only do you have to create your product, but you have to look at, is it sustainable? Is it going to be something that will, you know, that's feasible? Is there a need for it in the market? What your research has told you, and then also all the business acumen stuff that you have to learn with it too. So tell me about your product that you've got. So what have you created? What have you come up with to sell?
2: So what we have created is a product called Manuka Remedies, and it is an antiseptic wound care spray for horses.

0: horses, and it is a Manuka and Kanuka hydrosol base.
1: That's amazing. Being horsey myself, I know exactly how wonderful Manuka honey is. It you know, helping out with things. In fact, we had a horse years ago who ran through a fence and got cut up really badly and been put on, those of us who are horsey know things like Brotrimsol and all the rest of it, had been put on Brotrimsol and even an Exceed jab as an antibiotic to try and clear it up. It wasn't working, and so we started dousing him with Manuka honey, and how quickly his wound healed. And I also actually have had a dog who we used Manuka honey on her paw that the vet prescribed for her, because we'd tried everything else and she got sepsis actually, and ended up she was going to lose her foot, and it was Manuka honey that saved her foot. It's incredible. Wow. It's such an amazing product to use.
0: Healing product, yeah.
1: Huge product. So you must be horsey, Sam.
2: Yes, we're very horsey. We've been riding since we were 5.
1: Oh, wow. Yeah. So what have you got?
2: Well, I have 2 horses at the moment, a horse and a pony.
1: Yes.
2: And Sophie has 1 horse at the moment, yeah.
1: Nice. Nice, nice, nice. Very good. So why do you think there was the need for this? I mean, obviously there is Manuka honey on the market. So why was there a need for something that was specifically equine-based?
2: Well, we've always used Manuka honey on our horses' wounds, but you have to, it always comes in a tube, and you have to put it on your fingers and wipe it on your horse.
1: Mm.
2: And we noticed, well, that is really unhygienic, touching the pottle all the time, then touching the wounds, and it also attracts flies in summer because obviously it is honey. So our product is actually a hydrosol base, Manuka and Kanuka, which is from when they steam distill for Manuka and Kanuka oil. It is the byproduct of the, basically it's plant water. So it has all of the same benefits, but it is a water product.
1: Yeah, and I guess the thing is too, for those of us who've got horses, know, like for example, if you've got, you know, whether it's, you know, cleaning out the frog and you notice a bit of infection in there, and we all get out with the, you know, copper sulfate, and you know, I even know if somebody actually used bleach, household bleach, to spray their horse's hooves, which I was like, what? You know, like crazy, but that was what they used to work to kill, you know, kill bacteria and so forth. And I guess this is what intrigues me. So there is a product on the market, I don't know if you've heard, have you heard of Quillo powder that used for mud fever? Mm-hmm. It's Taranaki made too, and it's people who I know through the Arab Club, they've created a product that's like a wound powder that's dry, that goes in, that's a powder like that, and it's so popular with the horse people. And so this will absolutely resonate with a lot of people. Having something that's Manuka based that you can use as a wound spray is phenomenal.
0: Yeah, yeah, it's really good, so you don't have to like touch the wound as well, because lots of horses get irritated. They're like, ow, that hurts me.
1: Yeah,
0: so it like takes away that stress of that.
1: That's huge. Really huge.
0: Yeah.
1: Enormous, enormous. So where are you selling your product? What are you selling it for? Tell me about that.
2: Well, we only just started selling last weekend at the Seaside Market.
1: Right.
2: We do have a website that is live now.
1: Okay, so what's your website? Give us a plug.
2: If you search up Manuka Remedies on Instagram,
1: okay,
2: it'll be in our bio.
1: Okay.
2: And you can go through it through there. And we also, you can order it from DM, you know, we're
1: nice.
2: Flexible.
1: And what are you charging for it, and how big's the bottle?
0: So it is 150ml, and we're charging $25.
1: Gosh, that's good. That is good. When you think of what you pay for Manuka honey alone,
0: that's
1: Manuka
0: amazing. Honey, I'm pretty sure it's like $34 for 50.
1: Yeah, that's amazing. Yeah. That's incredible.
2: And it has, obviously, since it's a spray product, you're getting more coverage for less amount of product.
1: Yeah, so, you're not having got that wastage, have you? It's lying on your fingers and you have to go and wash your hands some, you know,
2: exactly.
1: Like all of that sort of stuff. How quickly do you think that you'll start seeing, like if you look at, you know, who are you targeting and how are you getting your word out there, how quickly do you think people are going to start to hear about it? What are you doing marketing-wise? Obviously, you've come in for this interview today.
2: Well, we're doing marketing through Instagram, as well as word of mouth. You know how things travel in the equestrian industry.
1: Absolutely, 100%.
2: And yeah, we're just hoping that our word gets out. We're selling at, we're going to start selling it at the tax stores.
1: Yes, good.
2: So Highfields and Sadlery.
1: Yeah.
2: Yeah.
1: They're good. They're really, really good. Anything else you want to add to share with us about it?
0: Well, actually recently Sam's horse cut its coronet band
2: down to the hoof wall,
0: and so we put it on, like did some sprays and then bandaged it up, and then the vet came out the next day, and after seeing the photos between even just overnight, she was like amazed with what it had progressed
2: done,
0: and what it had done,
1: yeah,
0: and said that she'd be willing to like share it out. And now she's got a bottle and she said that she'd be willing to

0: sell it. And
1: that's a good thing.
2: Yeah, she's like, what have you used on this? And we're like, well, actually, we used our own spray that we've made.
1: Well, I'll have to buy a bottle.
2: Yeah.
1: I'll have to buy a bottle, absolutely. Give me your bank account details, we'll do that. I'll buy a bottle off you and you can drop it off to me. Absolutely, I will do. I think the thing is too, like, you know, like if you go through the YES Awards, obviously you're judged on a huge amount of criteria what you have to have, and that one of the things they look at is the innovation side of it. And, you know, obviously there's a need. We all know that there's a need, and Taranaki has a huge amount of equestrians.
2: Yeah, huge amount.
1: And so, I mean, you've proven that there obviously is a clear need and purpose. As far as your business acumen and go, what have you learnt as far as that goes? Like what, you know, when you're actually looking ahead and thinking, okay, I'm going to identify who my customer base is. Is there a need? Well, yes, there is. My customers will be this. I'm sorting out my marketing, like your price structure and your costs and your profit and your losses and all the rest of it. How have you worked that out?
0: Well, YES is actually really good with the finance part. They provide like an entire spreadsheet that is already programmed in. So you just put in your costs, your fixed costs, your variable costs.
1: Oh, that makes it easier,
0: all of that,
1: doesn't
0: and
1: it?
0: It's all already programmed. So all the outcomes come out. You figure out your like net profit, your gross profit, all of it. And so we have it with our like fixed profits and stuff. Our trajectory is like incredible, like we make money super
1: That's
0: early.
1: Well done.
0: It's really
1: well
0: good.
1: Done.
0: Yeah.
1: So you girls are year 12 at Green School?
2: Yes.
0: Yes.
1: That must be exciting. Must
0: Very
1: be
0: exciting.
1: Lots of horsey people there, I would imagine. A few horsey people?
2: A few. Not too many.
1: Yeah.
2: Yeah, not a lot.
1: Yeah, awesome. Hey, well done, ladies. All the very best, and certainly we'll be looking out for your product. Give us one last plug. Where do they find you? What's it called?
2: Manuka Remedies. If you search us up on Instagram, and the link in our bio is to our website, and you can fill out the order sheet and we'll send it straight to you.
1: Wonderful.
2: We look forward to seeing some orders.
1: Thank you, Sam and Sophie Pirrott, for coming in.
2: No worries. Thanks for having us.
3: 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I'm Sam Bennett, and you're listening to Art FM.

0: Face, which is saying off air. 18 years old, that song.
1: No way.
0: 18 years old.
1: It was a
0: old.
1: Huge song in 2008.
0: Just, it's like, just makes you go far out. 18
1: it's
0: years
1: it's
0: old.
1: It's one of my favourite songs of all time. How good is Lady Gaga?
0: Yeah, she's amazing. Amazing. I love her music.
1: It's funny, you play that song and I'm thinking I was a broadcaster in Hawera. I won't go into the details. Mm. Marlene's Kitchen. And I've seen people dance to that over the years. Such a good song.
0: Who's Marlene's Kitchen?
1: Well, Craig Stevenson, the former chief executive of the South Tanaka District Council, his wife opened a kitchen in Hawera called Marlene's Kitchen.
0: Okay.
1: And for a while, that was like Wild Pear Cafe. It was rocking and rolling. And I'm not sure what you were doing in 2008.
0: I was living in Nelson, actually.
1: You were in Nelson. Yep, and here we are. Fate has determined that two former broadcasters in the same space, RFM, who would have thought? I love the fact that life is so unpredictable. I don't know what's around the corner.
0: Nah, just best
1: all
0: way to
1: I
0: be.
1: Know is very soon there's going to be cameras in here.
0: Yeah, I know. Yeah, I'm waiting desperately to hear from Bunnings, actually, because I bought the panels the other day. So as soon as they come in, we can put the cameras up.
1: And I remember Taryn when she was in journalism school. And I have a feeling she might have been tutored by Robin Martin, who's about 3 metres away in that room. And I met Taryn and she was the most edgy, amazing person. I thought, you would be so good on radio. You'd be so good on media. And how lucky am I? She's part of RFM.
0: I know, aren't we lucky?
1: She's an incredible journalist and writer.
0: Yeah, so cool.
1: Edgy
0: and of course,
1: and
0: we've got
1: sassy
0: I've
1: and
0: got to
1: intelligent.
0: Say too, a big shout out to Sherry Flanagan, who just started with us
1: it's
0: last
1: official.
0: Week. So Sherry started with us last week. People know her from being a singer at it.
1: She's very good.
0: She's an incredible,
1: I'm excited.
0: Incredible vocalist, amazing muso, and she's come to work for us and she's hit the ground running as of Wednesday last week.
1: Well,
0: and then shall I say about it? Let's say about it.
1: Yeah,
0: shall
1: wait,
0: we?
1: There's more.
0: There is more. So we have just employed Tyrese Epiha, who starts here. Mm. He's coming in on Thursday to join us for the breakfast show. And then he'll be starting on Monday next week as well, which is just awesome. So he's going to be our new program director.
1: And
0: I'm
1: so
0: excited. Because he came from MediaWorks, where
1: I know.
0: He was. Yeah, and you, of course, got to train him when he was a student.
1: Well, exactly. WIT. I was his radio tutor at WIT.
0: Yeah.
1: And on the first day he knew more than me, so we, you know, we're going around the class, tell me about yourself. He said, I'm going to be a More FM announcer. And I thought, oh, come on, More FM. He said, yeah. He said, I'll prove it to you. And he had his cell phone and he hit a button and he already had his
0: voice breaks
1: like a pro. I just couldn't believe it. I was just blown away.
0: How lucky are we though that we've just employed
1: oh,
0: him.
1: Oh, I like that. And yeah. He's
0: so lucky.
1: Mana Whenua.
0: Yeah,
1: he's,
0: beautiful
1: he's
0: young,
1: incredible
0: young
1: guy.
0: 22, up go, knows all the technical staff, a whiz kid.
1: And I didn't drag him. He came with me because Jaden was sick and he went to the play.
0: Yeah, what
1: and
0: a lovely
1: he was
0: young
1: a hit.
0: Man. Beautiful young man.
1: What a score.
0: I know, isn't that just? So we're really, really grateful.
1: I know he's good with the technology because he did the technology for me when I did the radio course.
0: Yeah,
1: I just
0: incredible.
1: Did the tutoring and he did all the marking. And I'd have got paid.
0: Yeah, so great. So he's on here off from Thursday. He'll be joining us for breakfast on Thursday. And then he'll be in with you on Friday.
1: Can you see a pattern emerging? Young people.
0: I know.
1: Excelling.
0: I know.
1: And someone said to me, be nice to young people when they're coming up.
0: Mm.
1: Because when you're coming down.
0: They're coming up.
1: They might look after you.
0: Yeah, beautiful young man.
1: That happens to me every day.
0: Beautiful young man. Hey, that is our lot for the day,
1: what?
0: Believe it or not. We are going to finish
1: early.
0: There. Sorry, Brian.
1: I protest.
0: We're told, so I'm going to play Olivia Dean, Baby Steps, to take us out here on the Hardy Breakfast.
1: Hey, what a lot of fun.

drops in the afternoon. 5 o'clock and

return to ground. 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

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Hopefully not. 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Also, the way the singer dance in groups is so cool. So number two is a whole sentence, isn't it? Okay, now we have some useful or fun information like culture and information. 문화와 정보, 한류 문화, 한류 culture. 한류는 한국의 음악, 드라마, 영화, 패션, 뷰티 등의 다양한 콘텐츠가 세계 여러 국가에서 사랑받고 소비되는 것을 의미하는데, 한국 문화의 다양성과 매력을 세계에 알리는 데큰 역할을 합니다. 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But anyway, this book wrote before they this broken the group. So anyway, K-drama는 흥미진진한 이야기, 배우의 실감나는 연기, 아름다운 영상 등으로 인기를 얻고 있습니다. 도깨비 미스터 선샤인, 태양의 후예, 오징어 게임 등이 대표적인 작품입니다. The K-pop is loved for its diverse music genres, impressive choreography,

0: dazzling performances. Idol group like BTS, Blackpink, and NewJeans at the forefront of Hallyu. Gaining immense popularity overseas. The K-drama are also popular due to their intriguing stories, acting with feeling and beautiful cinematography. With notable examples include Goblin, Mr. Sunshine, and The Descendants of the Sun, and Squid Game. Oh, English is hard. 또한 코리안 한국의 패션과 뷰티도 인기를 얻고 있는데 특히 한국 K-POP 아이돌의 패션 스타일과 메이크업이 세계적인 트렌드를 이끌고 있습니다. 한국의 스킨케어 제품은 한국 여행에서 꼭 구매하는 물품 중에 하나가 되었습니다. Additionally, Korean fashion and beauty trends are gaining popularity, particularly the style and makeup of K-pop idol, which are setting global trends. Korean skincare products have become a must-buy item for travelers to Korea. Yeah, that's so true, I think. Even I'm going back to Korea, I bought lots of Korean cosmetics. Yeah. 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Art FM 코이 코너 민경이었습니다. Thank you for joining us today and for your love of Korean language. Have a wonderful day. This has been Art FM Koi Corner and I am Min Kyung. Thank you for joining us on today's show. And this last one is Kakite Ano.
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0: 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tō whasei fua.
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0: It's time for real stories from those who make our region and our country their home. 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
1: Hello everyone, welcome to this show. And here we have Veronica from Colombia. She's married with a Kiwi for 13 years now and have two kids, 10 and 15. And he lived in Colombia for 13 years and then moved to Taranaki, to New Zealand in 2023. He's always been in her goal to raise a family here in New Zealand. Her husband and her met when they came to New Zealand in 2009 on the university exchange. Okay, and well, it was the person to live together.
2: Yeah.
1: Welcome, Veronica, to
2: Thank you.
1: Our show. Yeah. Do you want to talk a little bit how has been your journey from Colombia to New Zealand and to New Plymouth?
2: Yes, of course. So it all started when I wanted to go on an exchange program at university. I wanted to do a semester abroad, so I was studying in Colombia, but wanted to have that experience of studying somewhere else. So I went to my university and they said, well, we have programs in Australia, the US and different countries, and they had just signed an agreement in New Zealand. And I was like, oh, New Zealand sounds, you know, sounds different yeah. and exciting. So I said, yeah, I'm interested in New Zealand. I was the very first student that they sent here with that agreement. So I, 2 months later, I was here in Wellington for 6 months, and on that very first day at university in Wellington, I arrived early to, you know, like sort of be ready for when class started, find my way around campus. And I saw him waiting as well, and I was like, I'm going to sit next to that. I'm going to sit next to him. He looks cute. So he went into the classroom, and I went and sat next to him, and was like, hi, so I'm Veronica, it's my first time here. And we sort of, from there, started talking, and yeah, like,
1: that's
2: just began, yeah. that was the beginning of the story.
3: Nice, and you moved here eventually in 2023. So yeah. You guys were in touch with one another since like you moved back to Colombia after your studies?
2: We moved together. So I came initially for 6 months in 2009 to study, but because we got together, he asked me like, oh, can you please extend it? Can you stay a little bit longer? So I reached out to my university and I was able to extend it another 6 months, so to a full year. And then after that year, in those last 6 months, I got pregnant.
3: Sweet.
2: And then he was like, okay, I'm coming with you to Colombia. And he didn't speak a word of Spanish. Yeah. So I started teaching him and we started arranging like him to move with me. And we moved together, had our baby in Colombia. I returned like nearly 6 months pregnant when I came back. And then from there, just lived in Colombia for 13 years. Wow. Had another baby a few years later. But he always wanted to come back. He always said that his dream, he loved Colombia and he acclimated very easily to the country, but he always thought, I really want to raise my children in New Zealand. Mm. So it was just never the right time. I was working for the family business and we sort of had like stability, and I was always very scared that having two kids like coming here and maybe starting from zero. Yeah. It was a big responsibility. So, but then as luck would have it, in 2023, I quit my job with the family business that I had been with for 10 years. I just wanted like something different. I wanted to start a new cycle. It had been 10 years. It was just time to sort of close that chapter. And that's when also my in-laws came to visit.
3: In Colombia?
2: Yes. Yeah. So we hadn't seen them for 5.5 years because of COVID.
3: Yeah.
2: They arranged to come visit us in 2023. And it just so happened that I had just quit my job there. Mm. And when they came, they started like a campaign of like, it's the perfect time. Come, move back to New Zealand. Like, it's great timing there. So both my in-laws and my husband were like, okay, so should we move? And I was very reluctant. Mm. My whole family was there. I was a bit scared of moving. But then I said, okay, I'm going to start updating my CV and seeing if there's anything there in New Zealand. But I only want to move with a job. I don't want to... look to go there and start from zero. Like I'm a bit too scared to, you know, with the family, to just go and see what happens. So I did. I updated my CV, cover letter, went on to Seek, started looking, and the very first job that popped up, I was like, oh, this sounds very interesting. I actually could see myself doing that.
3: And what was that?
2: It was to be an internships program manager with International Volunteer HQ, and it involved like just dealing with

0: people from different parts of the world and arranging internship trips for people from everywhere in the world to different destinations. And that's what I love, because I love traveling. I love different cultures and languages. So I applied thinking, there's no way they're going to hire me from all over the world. Like, I'm living in Colombia. But 2 weeks later, I had the job.
1: Nice.
0: So I had to say, like, oh, I guess we're moving to New Zealand in a month.
1: Yeah.
0: And we packed up all our stuff and, yeah, packed, like, our whole family, our whole lives. And a month later, we're here in, September 2023. So it's nearly 3 years since since we moved.
2: That was one of my questions, how you got... I don't know, okay, so your husband probably was from the region? But I guess it's because you got a job.
0: But the reason I got a job in New Plymouth is because we were only looking in New Plymouth, because his whole family he's from here, his whole family's here, and I said, if I'm going to be away from my family, I want family there.
1: Absolutely.
0: We have two children, I want to raise them with families.
1: You need a village to raise them and...
0: 100%. So I said, I'm not going to consider, I want to first try New Plymouth. I don't want to consider Auckland or Wellington. Sure, there may be more opportunities, but I really want to try first where we have family and where we have like our village. And so I just started looking in New Plymouth, and this job is the very first one that I saw when I went on to see.
2: Oh my gosh, that's good, isn't it?
1: We've literally dived into Veronica's story, and Veronica has... We'll give you a breather while we can discuss a few things amongst ourselves and actually give you more questions. But I love how your approach was that you wanted to move to a city where you're surrounded by family. And honestly, that I really appreciate that, because when you move away from a family, you definitely need that comfort and somebody that is there to support you. And it kind of makes things a lot easier.
0: Yeah,
1: so 100%. So when you moved here, how did you like New Plymouth, Taranaki? What was your first impression like?
0: So we had been here to visit a few times.
1: With the kids
0: while we lived in Colombia. We had spent some Christmases here, and I always found it a little bit too quiet. Yeah. I was thought, like, I don't know if I can, because Colombia can be very, it's busy.
1: Yeah.
0: There's a lot of people, it's busy, there's traffic, there's always something going on. And here I saw that stores close at 5 p.m. and then there's no one on the streets. And I was like, ah. Oh. But then the funny thing that happened when we moved in 2023 was that I realized that that was exactly what I was sort of needing and looking for my family. When you have small children, like, your priorities change. So I didn't want to be busy all the time and running around. I wanted more of a... sort of like work-life balance and more of a family life, and that is exactly what I think Taranaki provided.
1: Yeah.
0: So I loved it. Like, from when we moved, I thought I was a bit unsure if I was going to, but absolutely loved it and wouldn't change it for anything, because that sense of being able to have your own time outside of work and be able to spend time with family, and it's more quiet, it's very important for us.
1: Yeah. It's funny how every migrant who moves to New Plymouth finds it really weird and annoying that everything closes at 5, the life is so slow here. But then the best part is that eventually it grows on you, the city, and you become, it actually takes you in, and you don't even know it, that you've become part of this amazing town and you've created these beautiful connections.
0: So, exactly.
2: What you have said, what are probably the easy part of this journey? What has been the most difficult part?
0: Oof. The most difficult part came about a year and a half after moving. So I moved, and for me, everything was great. Like, my new job was great. I loved living here. Really loved everything about the move. I was super excited. And I think that sort of like refusing to grieve the move was what hit me the most about a year and a half after, mm-hmm. because

My family came to visit, about that time, like a year and a half after we moved. And when they went back home, that's when it sort of like really hit me. I was like, oh my God, like I'm actually grieving being away. It's not

0: to grieve.
1: Yeah, and being miss away home and miss home. Connections. And, yeah.
0: I think I was way too scared to let myself miss it for the first year and a half. And I was sort of like putting a barrier where I was like, no, you can't be sad. You can't miss it. Don't be sad about leaving. Only be happy. And then I realized that, wait a minute, I can be very happy about having moved, and I can be very certain that it was the right decision. Mm. And at the same time, I can still feel sad about the stuff that I'm missing. I can still really miss my family. I can still really want them close sometimes. Mm. I'm still allowed that. So coming to terms with that was very hard. And it was very important for me to understand that I was allowed both feelings at the same time, and that they can coexist together.
2: That's great. For people coming to New Zealand or to New Plymouth, the quiet New Plymouth, as you said, you probably can give an advice to help those people to settle down in this quiet city or town. What's going to be your advice for them?
0: I think find your people. I think that's very important. I am the type of person where it takes me a while to sort of like let someone really sort of like into my space. But once I do, they become sort of like my people, and I rely on them a lot, and they can rely on me. And that makes all the difference. I think that really helps when you have your families away and so far, and you haven't seen them for a very long time. Having someone that's here and supporting you, and you know, having your back whenever you need to, or whenever you just need a good cry, is really important to have. So I was very lucky that I was able to make some really good connections at work, and through my husband, with the people he knows here, and through his family, of course, as well. So I feel like I've always had people I can rely on here, and very, very important to have.
1: Aww. Honestly, like, I want to like just give in my comment that I'm grateful for Alina, Clara, and Brian for running this show, because I think we get to meet people who have similar stories, and we can resonate with one another. And it doesn't feel like you're telling your story. It just feels like you're telling my story, because that's how we all feel when we move here.
0: Yeah.
1: And I'm really, really thankful for you sharing your vulnerable moments and your amazing journey here.
0: Maiden,
1: did you have a question?
3: Oh, yeah. Hello. I'm co-host today. I'm Mingyang. And welcome, Veronica. And good to see
0: you.
3: Yeah. One thing I'm wondering about Colombia.
0: Mm-hmm.
3: How is your country? Can you talk about a little bit your culture or your favorite things in your country? And can you tell me that?
0: Yeah,
3: please?
0: Of course. I think Colombians are loud people, like we live loudly. Like we're very passionate, and you could see it, for example, with the recent World Cup. Like we live loudly, we take it seriously, we make a lot of noise. It's a country with a lot of music around, so at home I always have Colombian music
1: nice.
0: Playing when I'm doing chores, and it's not very quiet, I would say, which is why I think that that's what made it like the most, like that was the biggest contrast when moving here. We put a lot of emotions and passion into everything we do. And I have a joke that when people here say something like that's so dramatic, I'm like, I'm not dramatic.
1: Yeah.
0: I'm Colombian. There's a difference. I think that's how you can describe sort of like our
3: culture. Seems like you guys have really passionate it, and then emotions and very good feelings. So you said that you have lots of you like language and culture things, and but you don't have any culture shock here.
0: A
3: culture shock, like very different and hard to accept or things.

0: No, there was definitely culture shock. I think it was when I first moved in 2009, but now, obviously, after having been with my husband, who is from New Zealand, for so long, I'm very, very familiar with the culture, and I'm very close to his family. So obviously the culture shock is a lot, like it was a lot less moving in 2023, but back in 2009, yeah, it was definitely, definitely a culture shock with, I think New Zealand has a way of looking at life that I really resonate with, where they're not very focused on external things and just having more and more, which I think my culture can sometimes tend towards. But New Zealand, I feel, is a culture where people are just wanting to be happy, and happiness does not rely on how much you have or how much you earn or
1: On
0: how big your
1: materialistic
0: house is.
1: things.
0: Yeah, exactly. And that I really resonate with, and it's one of the things I learned very quickly when I moved here the first time and really loved. So,
1: Nice. Veronica, do you speak Spanish with your kids? How is it working with the kids? Like, they're half Kiwi and half Spanish, so how does that work at home?
0: that's a funny story, because we always thought, or at least I always thought, that my kids were gonna grow up in Colombia speaking Spanish. So our priority at home was always to speak English with them, and I always speak English with my husband because we met here. And even though he learned Spanish while living there and can now speak it like a native, we always just communicated in English. So at home, English was always sort of like the language that was spoken, and the kids would learn Spanish just from being, in Colombia. And my oldest, who's now 15, he lived there for 13 years. So of course his first language was Spanish, but he learned English at home. But then Elise, my daughter, who's 10, she was 4 when COVID happened. She had just turned 4 in March 2020, and they locked us in our homes for nearly 8 months in Colombia. So it was all she was hearing in her day-to-day was English, because that's what we speak at home. And when we sort of went back out into the world, she decided that she didn't like Spanish anymore. English was her language. Even though she'd always, her whole life, lived in Colombia, she was like, no, I just want to speak English if people can understand. So if she knew that you would understand her in English, she would only speak English. And the school called us maybe like a couple times to be like, she's refusing to speak Spanish at school. You guys need to speak to her in Spanish more. So we tried, and then I remembered that when we told the kids that we were moving in 2023, the first thing she said was, yes, English, finally! So we moved, and she definitely adopted English. That's her first language, and she can absolutely understand whenever anyone speaks Spanish. She understands everything, but just really doesn't want to reply to you in Spanish.
2: Cute. Yeah, I
0: So it's a
2: have.
0: struggle.
2: Yeah, that was one of the questions when I asked you. It was about language, and you say, well, your husband didn't speak Spanish when he was in when you met first met in Wellington, and I was about to ask you where he learned to speak Spanish after he moved to Colombia.
0: Really, just by living there. He never had any classes, and he's very impressive because he never took any lessons, never, just by speaking. And now, he sounds like a native. I remember at work, there's one of my friends is from Venezuela, and one time he came, the very first time she met him, he came and said something in Spanish to her, and she looks at me and goes like, why does he sound more Colombian than you? He really sounds more Colombian than you. So yeah, he learned it by, I mean, he did live there 13 years. But yeah, he just had that, after not knowing a word when we moved there, now he's
1: Veronica,
0: like
1: he
0: a
1: made
0: native.
1: that effort for you. He was madly in love. He wanted to make that extra effort. But you know what? It's so interesting listening to your story, because the more I hear about your story, the more I feel that we're listening to a Netflix love story here. I think there's a Spanish word for these soap operas.

0: Across the love stories and
1: Telenovelas?
0: yes,
1: Yes.
0: I kept thinking I knew the word, but yeah, it's just listening to one of those, and it's so sweet how your life took such an big
1: Yeah.
0: steps and you're here. So are the kids settled in school? Have they made friends? How are they liking it, especially your elder one who's lived in Colombia for more years
1: Yeah.
0: than your little one, so how's he
1: Yeah,
0: settling in?
1: we were a little bit like concerned because obviously he had a very close group of friends, and leaving them was gonna be hard. And yeah, he took the news a little bit hard when we first told him, but he is, and both are very, very adaptable. He is the type of kid who makes friends everywhere he goes, thankfully. So very luckily, we moved, and he 2 weeks later, he had already sort of like found a very good group of friends. He's very, very, very into football. So through football, he was able to make some really close connections. And yeah, he's fully settled here, loves his school, loves his group of friends. It's always arranging like a football game or
0: Right.
1: something with them. So thankfully, both of them settled really, really easily. And it also helps that we had Sean's side of the family here, my husband's family. And of course, they were incredibly supportive and helpful when moving here. We could count on them at all times. So that also helped with with easing into life in New Plymouth for them. But thankfully, they're thriving and loving it.
0: That's nice.
1: Yeah.
0: That's nice. Yeah. One more thing about culture. How are you dealing with food? How are you dealing with
1: Oh
0: arepas?
1: yeah. Yeah, when we went back in December, after 2 years to spend Christmas with family in Colombia, I was like, I didn't realize we had so many Colombian foods, like traditional foods, but I want to eat them all. Yeah, but New Zealand food's really good. And my husband's a great cook, so he makes really, really good food that I've already had time to get used to. But yeah, when I go back, I'm always like, I need to eat this. I have my little list of all the foods I want to try when I'm back there, because yeah, there's always, I mean, nothing beats a good arepa.
0: We're probably in New Plymouth, we don't have too many Latin American restaurants, but probably Oakland have some Colombian
1: Yeah.
0: restaurants.
1: Yeah.
0: It's good to have.
1: Veronica, just a cheeky little question.
0: Is Shakira from Colombia?
1: Yes.
0: Oh.
1: Yeah.
0: Let's talk about Shakira. So, do people look up to her there as much as the whole world is, like, you know how over the football performance everybody
1: Yeah.
0: was just mesmerized how she's not growing old, like we've grown old. I've been watching Shakira for so long
1: Yeah.
0: and she's still the same, but how do people look up to her? And
1: Yeah, it's even more so for us because we grew up since she was maybe 20 or so. We were already listening to her, and then she got really big and famous around the world. But we've been hearing her for, I don't know, easily nearly, I would say nearly 30 years. And yeah, she still manages to look like
0: Amazing.
1: amazing, and always, she has such a good energy, and I think that she's a great representative of what Colombia is. And
0: Nice.
1: yeah, that's what Colombians see her as, like a very good sort of
0: Ambassador.
1: yeah, exactly, ambassador of the culture. And yeah, you can see that she's always very proud and not afraid to say where she's coming from and where her roots are. So yeah, that's sort of like our perception. I think she's a great ambassador.
0: That's nice. And is that the sort of energy that all the Colombians have in them?
1: Yeah, I would say that in general, yes. We love bringing a lot of energy and a lot of passion and a lot of music, and to wherever we go, there's always, whenever there's a group of Colombians, it's always gonna be like, you can always tell, and yeah, there's always gonna be music and conversation happening.
0: And you listen to your obviously Colombian music. Is there any song that we

0: should listen to? Are you listening something currently? Any
1: I
0: suggestions?
1: anything lately anything by Karol G. Yeah, I really like her music. Yeah, it just gets you in the mood, like
0: Nice.
1: to dance and yeah.
0: Interesting. So, Maria, do you have any question?
2: Yeah, in terms of some other people, guess to the radio had mentioned looking for support from the community. In this case, of course, we as Latinos try to get all together because I mean we are a minority in New Zealand compared with others. How do you find that support from the Latin American community in New Plymouth? How you find that support, or what do you think about that support, and what advice would you giving to all others Latin American coming to New Plymouth and to Taranaki in terms of that support?
1: So when I first moved, my sort of like my network was all Kiwis, because it was obviously I came not knowing many people, only my husband's family, so my support was all Kiwi. But thankfully at work we had about five Latinos working, which was very very rare and surprising when I first got there, including another Colombian, a Venezuelan, about three Argentinians. So through them I was able to get like my sort of like that side of our Latino community, and definitely started getting closer and closer to them, and that was sort of giving me that part that I was really missing of being able to speak my language with someone, and someone who understood what I was going through, and someone who was also sort of used to the same things and was also experiencing some of the same things that I was living through at the time. So very, very, very thankful that I was able to meet them all at work and sort of start growing my community, because yeah, it would have definitely been a very different experience if I had moved and didn't meet anyone from like my side of the world. Love Kiwis to it, and it's a great, great culture. It's I like I said, I married to one and love it. But yeah, you still do need that community that makes you feel like you're closer, I mean closer to home.
0: So when your family came to visit you, how did they like New Zealand? What was their reaction like? Because you've been here before, and obviously you got that sneak peek into how the life is here, but when your family came, how?
1: They also love it. They are the type of people that are now looking to also move away from like the hustle and bustle and traffic and congestion of the cities. They want to live a more quiet life, so New Zealand really suits them, and my dad would go on walks 12, 14 kilometers per day just along the waterfront and the park, and my mom would sit and paint for hours because it's that type of environment. It lends itself to that sort of like, even though you're in the city, you're still so much in nature. So they loved it. They loved that side of like the peace and the quiet, and sort of like being able to be like
0: In the moment and
1: exactly being in the moment
0: and absorb the tranquility of the
1: Yes,
0: city. I think that's
1: exactly.
0: something that is needed, especially coming from such busy happening country and cities. You need that mental space to actually think outside the constant hustle bustle and the constant fast life.
1: Yeah, 100%.
0: So when obviously they saw you settled here, and I'm sure that must be really emotional how like you've moved here, you've started a new life. How did they react to that?
1: Oh, well, there obviously many, many tears.
0: Oh.
1: Yeah, there's always many tears, but I'm very lucky in that my mom specifically has always been very clear like, this is your life, you get to

0: leave it and don't feel that you have to stay because of me, or don't feel that you have to make a decision that is not your life's decision or your life's path because of what I'm gonna think or how I'm going to feel. You live your life, and yes, we'll be sad, but we're gonna survive. Like, thankfully, there's technology that makes it really easy to be in constant communication. Thankfully, we can still fly and see you, and you can come eventually, and we can sort of see each other. So yes, it's gonna be very hard, but always follow what you think is best. So that made it really easy. I think if she had been like, "Why are you doing this to me? Like, don't leave me," that would have been a million times harder. So very thankful that she was the complete opposite. Like, it's gonna be hard. Of course I'm gonna be sad. Of course I'm gonna cry. But don't worry when you see me crying, and I just want you to be happy. And if living there makes you happy, and of course she came and saw how happy we are here, and that we're settled and we have a good life. She even says, "I am actually grateful that you live in a country that is so safe and so stable, because our countries in Latin America are not always very stable and very safe for children sometimes." So she said, "No, you have a great life. I could not ask for anything better for my children." So I'm very, very happy that you're there, even though it's gonna be hard, and I'm gonna miss you like crazy every day. But knowing that you're happy is all that I need.
1: Is it like in Colombia, do you guys have like big family units that all the whole
0: Oh,
1: family
0: yes.
1: is
0: Oh, yeah.
1: together, and whatever you're doing, everybody, all the aunts and uncles and the cousins have to be there?
0: 100%, yes, very much so. Very much so, yeah.
2: Had you had the opportunity to come back to Colombia since you
0: Yes, thankfully, in
2: moved?
0: December of last year, all four of us went together to and stayed a month just to have Christmas there with family. So that was, that was very nice. And we just visited, we just saw them again in June because it was my mom's 60th. But we celebrated it in the Dominican Republic, so we got to be together again in June, and trying to convince them to come again early next year so they visit us. And yeah, it's the time in between can feel very long, but next thing you know, they're back here, or
1: You're
0: you're
1: resident.
0: visiting again.
3: Oh, yeah. So it sounds so lovely. But I was wondering if I wanted to go to Colombia, what would you like recommended? Which place is good, or you wanna any introduce place like?
0: Yeah, definitely Medellin for sort of like the culture, and it has a really, really good vibe. Very, very touristic. Because yeah, it brings like, it's a very hip city. There's always something happening. And then Cartagena, because it's really, really gorgeous, with the Caribbean Sea and the walled city. So those two would be. I'm a little bit biased because I grew up and lived in both, but Medellin and Cartagena for sure. Yeah.
3: Ooh, sounds interesting. I wanna go
0: Yeah.
3: there.
1: Yeah, I
0: Yeah,
1: think
0: definitely.
1: especially when you're talking to somebody who's from a different country, you're always tempted to, like, you start imagining things that, oh, so this must be like that. And God, I wish we were financially like paying lots of money to travel around the world. But yeah, no, it's nice that we get to hear these stories from people, and it's like walking libraries for us. So, are you still working with the same company? And you're
0: Still there.
1: enjoying it?
0: Yes, definitely. I think that when something happens, I've always been of the mindset that if something happens so seamlessly and so easily, like it happened with this job where I applied, like it was the first job I saw. It was the day after I told my husband, like, okay, I'll start updating my CV, I'll start applying. And 2 weeks later, I had the job. It's because it's meant to be. Because if something's not meant to be, there's gonna be roadblocks, and it's not gonna happen easily. But this happened so easily and quickly, and
1: Touch wood.
0: that I was like, okay, now this is like, I think the universe is telling me very clearly, go there.

0: This is where you have to go. Yeah, so still working there, still really enjoying it.
1: I'm not sure, sorry if I missed the details. Veronica, what have you studied when you came to New Zealand? What was the program that you were doing?
0: International business.
1: So you've got your degree in that.
0: Yeah, I have a degree in international business, and it was always because I just love like different countries and cultures, languages.
2: I think, can you introduce about your workplace? Any Kiwi belonging or only international people can volunteering?
0: Anyone can go on an internship or a volunteering trip. Mm-hmm. So it's HQ Travel, and HQ it has travel. The area for internships and for volunteering trips. And it's a local business, so created by a local, Dan Radcliffe, in 2007. And yeah, we've sent, I believe it's over 200,000 volunteers from all over the world to all over the world so far. And yeah, many interns as well. So I'm now in the area of internships abroad. And yeah, it's been very exciting learning, because of course I have to learn about the countries that we're sending the interns to. So I thought, I always saw myself as a person who like knew a bit about like different cultures, but now I realized that there was so much more to learn about different countries when I started working here, and had to start learning them a lot more deeply to be able to
1: help
0: the people choose where to go.
1: Veronica, can you elaborate more that when you say that you have volunteers and interns, so are you like relocating them to different countries, or are you sending people from New Zealand, or are you bringing in volunteers from other countries to New Zealand? How does it like work?
0: So anyone in any part of the world can go to the programs that we offer and either choose by destination. So I really want to volunteer in Africa for a week, or I really want to do an internship in medicine because I'm studying medicine and want to gain, you know, some practice in the field. And they can see the destinations that we offer, and then wherever you are in the world, so we have interns from New Zealand, and we have volunteers from the States, and we have interns from Europe, and volunteers from South America. So regardless of where you are in the world, you can still choose one of the destinations where we have, and you either go and volunteer, you can choose the duration, and you volunteer in the program that you selected. So for example, construction or renovation, or teaching children, or elderly care, or turtle conservation. And then the internships is, they are designed to give you experience in the field that you want. So you choose according to the field that you're in. You can see the destinations where we offer those fields and choose the one that appeals the most to you, and then go. They're short-term programs, so anywhere from 1 week to up to like 24 weeks, and you go and learn something or give something back to a community.
2: Oh, sounds so great. I want to do that.
0: Welcome in the office.
1: What is the criteria? Like, anybody could apply for that, or does it have to be somebody who's specializing in...
0: It all depends. So for the volunteering, because you're going and sort of like giving sort of like a community what they need, and you're donating your time and your skills, there's a lot less criteria. And of course, we can always help, like help you find exactly which program would be a right fit. So for example, the four of us, my husband and my two children, we're going to volunteer with turtle conservation in Bali. And we're just gonna go on like help clean turtles and help like get them safely to the water. And my 10-year-old and my 15-year-old gonna do it as well with us. So there's programs for families.
2: That's nice.
0: Yeah, for elder volunteers. It all really depends what you're looking for. And for the internships, because it is to gain experience, and they might have a few more eligibility requirements. But we are always helping people who are asking, like, hey, what country would you recommend? Or what experience do I need for if I want to gain experience in fashion or in business or in dentistry? We're always helping them like find the right destination or the right program.
3: So you have a cover

0: destinations all over the world, or?
1: Yeah. We have about, I think it's about 60 countries where we have programs.
0: Wow.
1: Yeah.
0: A lot, isn't it?
2: Yeah. I was like asking about the age, about how, what kind of age can submit,
1: it all
2: apply.
1: Depends on the program. So we've had families with children who are 3, 4, 5. Like my, we're going to Bali in September, and my daughter is 10. And we've had volunteers who are in their 80s, and they're still going to teach English in Africa, for example. Or so really depends what you're looking for. But yeah, we've had from 3-year-old volunteers with their parents to 80-year-olds.
2: So how can we find your company? You have a website or email?
1: Yeah.
2: Can you keep any
1: information? Yeah, of course. So for the volunteering programs, volunteerhq.org. And for the internships, is internhq.com. Very easily. Or you can just Google HQ Travel and you'll find both.
3: I think I've seen your office. Is it next to Arizona?
1: Yes, exactly. Exactly.
3: We can always put the details on when we post Veronica's
1: right in front of the TSB showplace.
3: Yes, right in front of us.
2: Yes.
3: Yeah. Are you planning to go?
1: I think always welcome. Always welcome in our office.
2: What am I asking? Because in Taranaki, there are teenagers who are bored or they want a more experience, but they are a little bit rock of the information.
1: Yeah.
2: So they might be needed to some information
1: your
2: company.
1: Yeah, more than welcome to explore our web pages, and you can always come to the office and we can give you more information. Always welcome.
3: Do you, listening to what Min just said, how some teenagers are still struggling to find the right directions.
1: Mm-hmm.
3: Do you offer those internships within New Plymouth, Taranaki as well? Or does it really have to be like, because obviously not everybody could afford to travel, or but they would rather do something that is locally available.
1: So for those who want something local, because we don't have in so many, we have 60 countries, but not in every city, every country. In New Zealand, we have them in Auckland, but we also have remote internships.
3: Mm-hmm.
1: So the remote ones are fully virtual and you can just do them from home, wherever you're based. And that's a great option as well for those who don't want to travel.
0: Mm-hmm. I'm curious, is this two-way exchange? It means people from New Zealand to overseas, and you also facilitate people coming to New Zealand to do the volunteer?
1: Well, we have internships in New Zealand, in Auckland. So if anyone wanted to come to New Zealand for an internship, yes, we offer in Auckland. We have some programs in Auckland that we offer.
0: That's good.
1: Yeah.
2: Oh, your life and job is so amazing to hear that.
1: It is a really good company, good place to work.
3: Okay. And I think it's huge when somebody is happy and settled in their workplace. That matters a lot. When it's a huge thing that this was your first job and you moved here and you're happily settled in your workplace and you're enjoying work. That's huge as well.
1: 100%.
2: Mm. Mm-hmm. It's so pleased to having you here, Veronica. And thank you for sharing your culture and information and everything and your life. Yeah. And
1: thank you.
2: Yeah. And then today's show is almost finished. Yeah. Mm. So anything you want to say lastly?
1: I think that it's just important to listen to, universe. I think if the universe is pointing you towards a certain direction, listen and just trust that it's gonna happen. I'm really, really, really glad every single day that I sort of took the leap of faith back in 2023 and said, okay, I'm gonna start applying, and if it happens, it's because it's meant to be. And then it clearly happened really quickly, much faster than I thought, and very, very glad every day that I sort of took that leap of faith. I wouldn't change it for anything else.
2: Oh,
3: thank you. That was actually lovely, and I hope we all can take our leap of faith and be where we're all meant to be. And thank you for coming to the show, Veronica. It was just lovely talking to you.
1: Thank you all. It was great.
0: Thank you very much. You have a lovely journey.
1: Yeah.
0: Since the start in 2000.

0: mind?
1: Yeah.
0: To the present? Thank you for sharing that with us, with the audience. Be great.
1: It was awesome.
2: Yeah. This was making
3: yourself at home.
2: Yeah.
3: And I was your host, Amna, with Maria, and Min was helping us today. And we missed you, Alina, Clara, and Brian. Thank you, Veronica. It was lovely talking to
1: you. You're welcome. Thank you.
2: Bye. Kakitiano. Bye.
0: See ya.
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